0: Hello, hello. You've tuned into 100% punk before the break.
1: We're punk now.
0: This is Nemias and Holden holding it down for the next hour. And I guess this is part two of our ongoing series called 100% post punk.
1: Yeah.
0: And I guess just to give a little rundown for those of you who are
1: let's go back from what we were at before.
0: Yeah, because so essentially, the series started as where we trace the movement of post-punk and where it began and how it splintered off from punk. So our first episode was the proto-punk episode, and if you haven't heard that, obviously go back and listen to that. And so that brings us to this episode, which is punk, which was a fast, volatile movement that started from the edges and the edges and the end of proto. And obviously proto had bands like the Stooges and Flamin' Groovies and the Dictators, and that turned into this short moment in history.
1: Yeah, exactly. So what we did, like, before, we mentioned, like, you know, like the likes of Talking Heads and everything else before. And it was super, super nice. Yeah, you can tune back into the last one on refugeworldwide.com. But we'll roll in through. What we'll start off with?
0: We're going to start off with a little bit of end of proto, beginning of punk. Sorry, we're having a little bit of technical difficulties as well. We're going to sort that out and get right back to you. But here we go with our first track. Which would be
1: Holidays in the Sun.
0: It's hell.
1: Oh,
0: pure hell, baby.
1: Yeah, let's
0: pure hell. Let's do this.

0: Yo, yo, yo, we're back. That was The Saints with Wild About You. Yeah, we kind of jumped the gun there a little bit with a little order, but and also excuse for that pure hell. It was an insanely slowed down version. So if any of you out there, if any of you purists out there heard it, we heard it too, but unfortunately we couldn't fix that. But yeah, that was pure hell.
1: There's a ghost in the machine.
0: Yeah, exactly. That's just but pure hell, man. Philly's own pure hell. The reason why we included them there at that moment was because they came on the heels of like MC5 and like the Stooges, and funny enough, they ended up influencing, you know, bands like Bad Brains and Circle Jerks and stuff like that, and we're gonna touch on that a bit later. And obviously we had to bring you a little bit of the Aussie punk scene, which wouldn't be anywhere without the Saints with Wild About You. Yeah, this is actually a B-side on I'm Stranded, which, funny enough, Chris Bailey, the singer, actually contributed vocals to this on a cover by Die Totenhosen. For you Germans out there, listen, Die Totenhosen is one of the best German punk bands. They were actually not featured on this episode because they're second wave.
1: We've got the second wave coming. The thing is, like, if you have an hour, you don't really want to like try and keep everything super micro.
0: Yeah.
1: So we're kind of covering the first wave between America, between the UK, between Ireland, and everywhere else.
0: Yeah.
1: Exactly. So we're going to see how it goes. What's the next one that you have lined up here?
0: So we got a little bit of LA punk in there. We had to get a little bit of LA in there. So one of the OGs of the scene, the Weirdos, the Life of Crime.
1: Yeah. Okay, let's run it.
0: Let's do this. All right.

0: Okay, that's The Clash.
1: We had to include them, obviously. Amazing record, amazing song.
0: Joe Strummer, what a legend. So, I don't know, like, kind of coming from my...

0: like, you know, The Clash, like, it's got some of the best drumming in punk rock as well. Like, the rhythm section, especially with, you have, like, Strummer, you have Paul Simon, you have the just, like, the massive bang of the beat. Like, you know, it happens to just... It was so powerful, like, you know, especially when it came to not only just punk rock, but, like, you know, especially with, like, a lot of the reggae influences, a lot of the community vibes that was, like, brewing in UK at that time. And then ended up past the late 70s.
1: Yeah.
0: There was...
1: Well, I mean, I think this is where punk rock officially took its form. And I think that's what we tried to, I guess... lay out the tracks in a sense that where they kind of make sense sonically and how they, you know, transformed into, you know, punk and then post-punk thereafter, right? And this and which we, the song that we unfortunately played too early was the Sex Pistols. It was meant to be a little capsule to show that punk was fully formed at that moment. But one of the things that I will say though is that there's always been this kind of like argument about punk and where it really happened, right? Where New York had the scene, bands like Television, the Ramones, you know, building it from the ground up. The UK took it and turned it into something explosive. Pistols, The Clash, suddenly it's everywhere. And then LA pushes it even further, faster, harder. And then, you know, we're going to get to that. That hardcore version of punk, not on this episode, but soon, definitely. But
0: what do you reckon of the Pistols?
1: I mean, what do you mean?
0: As in, like, from a retrospect, like, because I know the way, like, everybody kind of goes, like, oh, they were basically manufactured punk, they were blah, blah, blah, whatever, and everyone has their own opinion of John Lydon, especially with Public Image and everything onwards, but I think they still have... You know, they put their foot in the sand, or they definitely marked that.
1: 100%. I mean, honestly, they single-handedly had the moment of, they captured the moment of where punk was at its height and one of the pioneers of punk, but also he single-handedly, but you could argue that, well, it's been said by many, including Simon Reynolds, that he single-handedly with Public Image, with Pill essentially, started post-punk. You know, I mean, you can argue about that all you want, but that album, This Metal Is What You Want, this is that album is considered one of the first post-punk records, and we will obviously, that's what,
0: yeah, especially with all the dub influences, 100%. And the punk, the fragments of punk, etc., which is what the show is about. But anyway, without kind of like going too forward in ourselves,
1: like it's a 3-hour episode.
0: So what we have,
1: we got the Dead Boys next.
0: Next, which is Caught With The Meat In Your Mouth, right?
1: Yeah,
0: okay, cool. Let's run it through, right?
1: This, yeah.

0: Yo, and we're back. That was none other than the Heartbreakers, the most arguably the best the best short-lived band ever.
1: How long were they?
0: I mean, honestly, the story is amazing. This was initially started with Nolan and Johnny Thunders from New York Dolls, and they took in Richard Hell, and they literally just couldn't get along because Richard Hell obviously had just broken up with Television.
1: Yeah.
0: Him and Tom Verlaine couldn't get along. So then he wanted to sing more songs, and Johnny Thunders
1: wanted to sing
0: more songs. So
1: he wanted to sling rocks.
0: He wanted to sling rocks. So they literally only played a handful of live shows, which could have been an amazing supergroup, but obviously things happened as they did. And they finally recorded this Like a Motherfucker record, and the tapes were lost. And finally got their master, but then nobody was happy with the mastering. So this is a kind of one of those records that we had to include because it epitomizes the whole junkiness of it all too.
1: It's got that grit. The thing is, like, you can look up these days your top 20 punk songs of any era, etc., etc., and you'll probably get roughly the same 15.
0: Yeah, it's true.
1: But I think it's worth getting the fingernails dirty a little bit, especially with Johnny Thunders and stuff like that. Like, it's you have, like, again, jumping ahead of ourselves, but like the influences that they had on the likes of, like, you know, many generations, like no wave, new wave fans, and even onto indie in the UK, like Shambles and stuff as well.
0: Big time,
1: glamorizing the Chinese
0: the
1: rock.
0: Chinese rock's been stuck in.
1: Yeah, so...
0: Funny random fact is that Johnny Thunders, for those of you German punks out there, he recorded with Die Toten Hosen just days before he died.
1: Really?
0: They found him in a hotel room in New Orleans, and it's an insane story, but obviously they call it a drug overdose, which then people say it's foul play, so go look that up.
1: Smells like a fish.
0: Yeah, it's an insane story, but Johnny Thunders lived that life, and he had to be included. We're going to keep it going here because it's only an hour show.
1: We are keeping it on good pace. Shout out to Fergal in the chat. He's jumping in, sounding righteous. Yes.
0: Yeah.
1: Out to Fergal and Calvin.
0: Yeah.
1: We're going to go back, actually, to the glorious island of Ireland.
0: Belfast finest?
1: Belfast. We're talking about Teenage Kicks by The Undertones.
0: Let's do this.
1: Anybody that knows the backstory about how much trouble and how much tension, we'll get into it afterwards, but come on, let's go.

0: Bondage up yours.
1: Yo, that was some fancy fucking handwork there. Nice.
0: Gotta love the dub echo, eh?
1: Oh yeah.
0: Out to Richard. So yeah. Will we go from backward? No, look, come on, let's go. Let's go from where we went left off. So yeah, Undertones.
1: Yeah, I saw that for the first time.
0: You
1: that,
0: watched Good Vibrations?
1: Yeah, amazing
0: it's
1: film.
0: It's so cool.
1: What a good film.
0: I mean, like, I wasn't alive back then, but I mean, the thing is like the segregation between Catholics and Protestants back then is crazy. Like, I mean, the thing is like, first of all, like, yeah, it's just mad because it's a load of Catholics in Protestant area in Derry that had no chance of getting a job. So, like, all their passion was all music, punk rock and stuff. And it's just, yeah, it's a very heartwarming film. I recommend watching it.
1: Oh, amazing film. I saw it. They played a recent Irish Film Festival here. And then I knew nothing about it. And I was blown away.
0: Yeah.
1: Such a good moment as well,
0: like, you know, you have the whole John Peel thing with Good Vibrations, the whole link. Like, you know, I think he even has the lyric described in his tombstone. But afterwards, we have a band that actually doesn't really get enough. I don't think they get enough credit. Like, they have a tune about being under Cleary's clock, but that's the Radiators from Space, and they're an Irish punk band.
1: I never knew them. They're amazing. Yeah. Great raw sound, and I love the recording.
0: Yeah,
1: you know, just right at the cusp of the first wave. Obviously, post punk had started already, but 79 was still with it, well within that first 4 year era.
0: Like the lyric, like, I'm gonna smash my Telecaster through a television screen. It's funny actually because, like, you know, everything is all very relevant. Like, you have a lot of people that are listening to stuff like Fontaine's DC and stuff these days. They have a song called Television Screens. It's definitely in lieu to that, like,
1: oh,
0: know,
1: really? Yeah,
0: They're not just a psyop like people think they are. we'll get on to that after, like, geese.
1: We're gonna talk
0: down with geese.
1: That's a good little episode about that.
0: Well, anyway, then we went back over to local shores,
1: dude,
0: right?
1: Yeah.
0: So, Male Polizei,
1: yes,
0: where was it recorded?
1: So, Polizei, Male is this, band from 78 from Dusseldorf, for my German Deutsch listeners out there.
0: Look at that pronunciation.
1: And it was recorded at SO36, which is, for those of you that know, you know, but those of you that don't, that's pretty much like the CBGB of Berlin.
0: And still,
1: it's still going.
0: Still ducking going, baby.
1: Still going, man. Like, that is the venue.
0: Yeah.
1: If you play there, that's a real punk venue.
0: Who did we see there last together? Jesus Lizard.
1: Oh, Jesus Lizard. Yeah. Wow, amazing show.
0: I think my back still hurts from it.
1: Yeah, what an amazing show.
0: I think the t-shirt's still in the wash.
1: Yeah, definitely. And after that, obviously.
0: Yeah, Ari Up, rest in peace. So that song was like banned, like, for having this punk anthem, 1977. You know, like, Up Bondage, or Oh Bondage Up Yours. Like, you know, it was a statement. It's pure kind of, this was kind of like, you know, the girl wave almost era, like, you know, kind of like, this is what paved the way for the likes of your Kim Gordons and stuff like that
1: 100%.
0: Later after. And you can really feel the energy as well, especially with, like, you know, the vocals only at the start. And yeah, it's just throbs. Throbs attitude, you know.
1: And having horns that early too is kind of, I feel like, for a punk record, having horns that early is a very it's a very pioneering thing, because
0: it's punk, no?
1: Yeah, horns in a punk way, because in horns later on were used by other post-punk bands, which we'll get into, obviously. But we're running short on time, and we've got like 80 more songs to go, so
0: I mean,
1: we're gonna do this. But you know, we're actually gonna play Low Key, one of my favorite songs of this era. And this is by none other than the Addicts.
0: So you're gonna Addict Max.
1: Yeah, man.
0: Low key.
1: Steamroller, baby. Let's do this.
0: Let's go. Okay, come on.

0: Yo, typical girls.
1: That was The Slits.
0: Yeah.
1: Typical Girls, which The Slits is actually one of those bands that I would say kind of does a bit of both. They were obviously a pioneering punk band, but also kind of were so different that they were almost post, you know, not even almost, they were post as well. So you get a little bit of both there.
0: Yeah, Ari Up especially, you know. I mean, I love that cover, Heard It Through the Grapevine by The Slits. It's probably one of the most famous.
1: Maybe better than the original.
0: Yes. Like, the soul is still there, but it's warped and it's pure and it's femme. It's so cool.
1: It's awesome. We're running out of time here, so we're just going to... We're going to get to the good stuff here. And
0: we got too many hits.
1: We got too many hits, but I think we're going to skip the bags. Sorry. If you like LA punk, go find the bags. The bags are amazing.
0: You go find
1: the bag. Go find the bag, exactly. And the Germs always found bag, and that's what we're going to play next.
0: Yeah.
1: And we're going to come back and say bye. But the Germs is one of the precursing bands of...
0: What do we have by the Germs?
1: We've got Land of Treason.
0: Yes.
1: Yeah.
0: Who's in the Germs?
1: Darby Crash.
0: Yeah.
1: Which Darby Crash, actually, he's the reason why Alice from the Bags stopped wearing a bag on her head, because he apparently went on stage and ripped the bag off her head.
0: Yeah.
1: It's a weird story, but Darby Crash was kind of a weird guy.
0: And don't we have like someone that's really in common through so many generations as well in the Germs, Mr. Pat Smear himself.
1: Oh, Pat Smear, yeah, of course.
0: Who went through the Germs, Nirvana, Foo Fighters, and now hopefully happy retirement.
1: Yeah.
0: So this goes out to you, Pat Smear. We love you.
1: Sounds good.

I just got a text message right there. I had to one of the most eccentric people that I know, that was the best friend of my father, Mick O'Brien, rest in peace.

0: Okay. One last song.
1: Yo.
0: One last song.
1: So, yeah.
0: What sums it up for you?
1: I think this, again, all this is, we're trying to take you through, in our weird way, the through line of what became post-punk and then how it splintered off into all these many genres. And this next song, and for me, epitomizes what punk was and what punk came to be, because Black Flag became so many things, and there's been like countless people in it. It's obviously Greg Ginn, obviously he's been the mainstay, it's always been his band, but for
0: another
1: me,
0: story,
1: yeah, for me, Keith Morris is Black Flag. This first EP is what hardcore punk was and what it's meant to sound like, and whatever, I'm sounding like an old head here, but this song, obviously I'm gonna play Nervous Breakdown, and this is gonna kind of tee it up for the next one. I'm pretty sure we're gonna do hardcore punk next, but if that changes, then I guess you'll
0: let's see out. What do you want to hear next? You let us know. But otherwise, don't ask Henry Rollins what he wants next. This gun goes out to you, Henry, and as I said, yeah, Mick O'Brien, rest in peace, as I just got a message there, out to a wild one. Let's go. This is Black Flag, Nervous Breakdown. This has been Holton and Nemeas. This has been 100% punk in its own warped and twisted way.
1: Yes.
0: Thank you. Bye-bye.
1: Yeah.

Lucy Bailey and you're listening to Cosmos on Refuge Worldwide. I'm really excited to be sharing my first published palette of sounds for my research into Sudanese electronic music. From Ibrahim Al-Hassan and the introduction to synthesizers in the 80s, the birth of Zenig in the underground by Ayman al-Rubu' and the evolution of the sound across Khartoum all the way to the Gadarif. In the wake of conflict, this archival practice is taking on a new urgency, leading me to build a sonic archive of my own family. Accompanying these selections, the field recordings offer a sonic window into how sound facilitated joy, connection, resilience, and celebration, and has allowed us to reclaim our humanity

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1: Refuge Worldwide.

0: Welcome to Soul Rebels on RefugeWorldwide.com. I am so delighted and happy to be here with you again. The first show was in December, and this is the second show. And I'm so happy to have my beautiful sister over here, DJ Nomi. You can say a little hello.
1: Hello, hello, hello.
0: And I'm also very, very delighted that all of you are listening to us, and you're warmly invited to join the chat room on refugeworldwide.com/chat. Leave us a little message, send us some love, some hearts, and yeah, so that we can have your spirits here in the show. So, family, take a breath with me for a moment, because today we're not just welcoming a guest, we are welcoming a story, a life shaped by courage, creativity, and an unshakable belief that music has the power to connect people and break down barriers. My guest today comes from Stuttgart, Germany. I don't know who of you know Stuttgart. I have been there once, but just for 3 hours. Stuttgart is a city intertwined with history and transformation, and from that transformation, Nomi has carved her own journey. She's not only an international DJ, MC, entertainer, and a host, she is a trailblazer. As the first female Afrobeats DJ in Germany, she has fought for her place in a predominantly male scene and predominantly white male scene, bringing the crowd to life with her beats. DJ Nomi is an artist who feels the energy of the audience, inviting us all to share the vibes together. And I can witness that because I am almost every time at her parties, and I'm almost every time the first person on the dance floor.
1: And the last.
0: And the last. With a career that spans from the early days in a medical supply store, what happened? We will hear the story of this medical supply store. To international stages, Nomi has shown that the passion for music knows no boundaries. She has learned to rise above prejudice and inspires others to fight hard and never give up. So today we're talking about what it means to create space as a black woman in a white, male-dominated industry, and what liberation sounds like when it's played through speakers. So, Nomi, here on Soul Rebels, where rhythm meets resistance and memories turn into movement, it feels profoundly right to welcome someone whose music invites us to celebrate life and highlight what is often hidden. Nomi, thank you for being here, and thank you for the courage and the love you pour into the world through your music. Welcome to Soul Rebels, DJ Nomi.
1: Oh, so cute. Thank you, Miriam. Thank you. Thank you, Soul Rebels. Thank you, Refuge Worldwide. Hello, people. I'm happy to be here, and yes. Ah.
0: Yes. We're here in Berlin, and so the dominant language in this city is German, because we are in Germany, and sometimes maybe we will switch to a little German or to a little Dinglish, which is a hybrid form of English mixed with German. But I know you will understand and open your hearts and listen with your hearts. So Nomi, how easy or difficult was it for you to choose the songs? Because I asked you to choose 5 songs that would show us who you are and what inspires you and what is also carrying you through your good and bad times in life. So how easy was it to choose the songs?
1: It wasn't easy at all, because I have a lot of favorite songs, a lot of songs that I like, a lot of songs where I have memories, good memories, bad memories. So yeah, I thought about these 5 songs. These are... Yeah, I don't know. I just choose it because I had a feeling like these are the songs that I need to, you know, to choose, and they are my favorites.
0: Yeah, I think for a DJ it must be more difficult than for other people, because you know so many songs, and so the choice is like so, so huge. I think for us ordinary people, we love music, we have our favorite songs, but you, I can imagine it was not that easy. Naomi, before, because there was a time before you were a DJ, a host, an MC, an entertainer, before you conquered the turntables and before the beats and the neon lights in the nights of Berlin, Accra, Nairobi, Dubai, and whatever, before that came to life, you were a young woman in Stuttgart.
1: Yes.
0: You were watching, you were listening, you were dreaming, you had your life. So when you look back now, what early memories or feelings continue to shape your music and your career? So like how does your childhood and you growing up in Stuttgart, also as a black woman, a black Ghanaian German woman, how did that shape your path and your way that you chose to go?
1: That's a very, very good question. How does it shape the young Naomi? Yeah, how can I start?
0: Was it, I'm thinking about your childhood. You have some siblings, you have a sister
1: yes,
0: and brothers.
1: I have four brothers and one sister.
0: And I think that music was always part of your life.
1: Music, yes.
0: At home also.
1: Yes, I remember when I was maybe 2 years old. And I remember when my father told me that, because my father also loves music. He has a lot of vinyls back then. And then we sat on the floor and then he started playing, I don't know which song, but I think it was Lionel Richie. Yeah. And then he told me like I was starting to dance, like moving my head. And then in that moment he said, okay, my daughter is different. She really, really is into music. And yeah, music is my whole life. It's my childhood, my now being, it's everything. And yeah, it shapes me a lot. Also, when I have bad times, like you said, as a black woman in Germany, music always give me the power to, you know, to have, how do you say it in English? Gibt dir die Power, einfach weiterzumachen.
0: Yeah, it gives you
1: the power
0: to the courage to continue, move on.
1: Yeah, to move on and yeah.
0: Yes, I can imagine. And so your father was the one who saw your talent.
1: Yes.
0: Who was the first person to see your talent.
1: Yes.
0: Is he proud of himself?
1: Yes, at the beginning when I started DJing, he said, oh my God, no, DJing is not a job and this and that. But but now he's a big fan of me. And yeah.
0: And before we come to your first song, he said DJing is not a profession, it's not a job. So did you have that feedback from your family, like more the parents' generation? Like, what are you doing now? You learned something real and now you're DJing. Did you have that only from your father or also from other elder people?
1: Yeah, my mother, of course. My aunties, everyone, the oldest and also the youngest, like my friends back then in Stuttgart, they told me like, DJing is not for women. DJ is more a male thing, and it's not a job. And actually, before I had a job, I was working in an orthopedic store, and yeah, and then I didn't listen. I said, okay. For me, it's my passion. I want to do it. It's in my heart. I need to spread it. And yeah, this is how it became.
0: You were very stubborn. And it's interesting that the backlash didn't only come from the industry, but also from your own family and friends network. And I think that many artists can relate to that because, and especially from an African mm-hmm. background that the arts is not a profession. What are you doing? You can yes. do that in your free time at home, in your yes. in your room.
1: Yes, exactly. Exactly. Yeah. But that wasn't the plan. I need to share my passion to the world. I want to, you know, be one with the crowd. This is what I love. This is what I really live music. Like, it's my, yeah, it's my drug.
0: Yeah.
1: Let's yeah. put it like this.
0: And you can really feel that when you're going to one of your parties, you can feel that you're into every song you're playing. You can sing every song along. And you're dancing and you can feel the energy that you're really part of the party and not only the DJ behind the desks.
1: Thank you.
0: Yes. So let's come to the first song. It's from also one of my first, my first record I bought, my first vinyl I bought was from that.
1: Really?
0: From that star. The title of the record was I Want to Dance with Somebody. Ah, so all of you know that we're talking about Whitney Houston. And you came with a song called I Have Nothing. Why did you choose that song?
1: Actually, this song, Whitney Houston reminds me of my mom. She's strong. And she came from nothing and built a life in Germany back then. And she, this is why I chose this song. And the song is really like, it's Whitney Houston, the voice. Mm-hmm. The voice is really crazy. The voice is, I have goosebumps. Every time I play Whitney Houston, it's goosebumps and it's romantic. It's, it's nice. I love it. But she's a strong woman. She was a strong woman. Rest in peace. And that's, she reminds me. She looked like my mom a little bit back then. Mm. And every time I see her, you know, this film, Bodyguard.
0: Yes.
1: That was exactly when I see my mom in her, like, yeah. It was a nice film and I love her. I love her. I love her.
0: Yes. Rest in peace, yes. Whitney Houston. And we are very pleased and we're very blessed that we can listen to one of her songs now, I Have Nothing.

0: Oh, Whitney.
1: Whew.
0: Oh, and as you're not here with us, you can see that we were holding hands.
1: I'm crying.
0: Nomi was getting very emotional. Wow. What made you so emotional hearing that song?
1: Because being a female DJ back then, I was thinking about this trip, this journey. Ooh, I need to calm down, right?
0: Yeah.
1: I'm sorry.
0: I understand. Never be sorry for your emotions. Never be sorry for your tears. Cry all your tears.
1: It is like, yeah, this journey, it was so hard, and to be respected. And yeah, that's why I'm so emotional right now.
0: I can understand. And I think that today, I mean, we still know the violence of patriarchy, of sexism, of racism. And I think we can imagine that more than 10 years ago,
1: mm-hmm.
0: or even, what was it? When did you start?
1: I started 2012.
0: 2012, yeah. 14 years ago, yeah. That there were, like in the music industries, there was other times. And it must have been harder, because I think you are one of the female DJs and black female DJs who opened many doors. But let us talk about this time back in the days. Mm-hmm. In one interview, you shared one story that there were other people or DJs literally pulling your cables.
1: Exactly.
0: Mid-set. So like you're on the set.
1: Yes.
0: You're just doing your thing, vibing, enjoying, and somebody would pull the cables. What was that?
1: Yeah, that is not. It's not I'm doing the thing. It was before I start. So the DJ was playing. He finished the set.
0: Mm.
1: And he knows that after him, I'm on. Ich bin dran.
0: It's your turn.
1: It's my turn. So I was watching when he was finished and pull the cable and switch the cables. And I thought, what is he doing? Is he really doing that? So I wasn't sure. I was like, no, no way. But because I'm also so into the technicals to know how to manage the cables and everything, I saw he switched it. And I know when I start to play right now, there will no music.
0: Mm-hmm.
1: So I was switching the cables and told him, why are you doing that? Please, next time, just leave the cable like that. And he said, hey, I did nothing. I said, I saw everything. So why? And then he left, and then I played and everything was nice.
0: And you said that you learned about the technique. So you are not only an expert in music, but you also know how to use the technique, how to put the cables.
1: Yeah.
0: So was that also part of you dealing with these challenges in this male-dominated space? I have to know how to deal with the technique.
1: So actually, when I started, I wanted to know about the technique. This is really like, I was curious, the cables and everything, the buttons and everything. But when I experienced this situation, I thought to myself, like, oh my God, Gott sei Dank. Thank God I really know how to use the cable, or, you know, switch the cable, or know the technique. And then I became more and more like, how do you say it?
0: Confident.
1: Confident in that way. So yeah, it's crazy. It was a lot. It's not, there were so many situations when I, also at the beginning, the male DJs, they didn't greet me when I came to the location, to the venue. They didn't say hi, because I don't know why, but they saw me, they look at me, because I wear high heels, I'm wearing elegant stuff, and I don't know, they thought, who's this puppet, and she don't know nothing. And

0: you are too Afro.
1: Wow.
0: I said, what's the meaning? And he was also black. So I was like, what is, please, what do you mean?
1: Yeah.
0: You're also Afro. What? And he said, yeah, I can't book you. And I told him, wait, wait. The world turns around. Everything is coming back. And I know one day you will ask me. And he said, yeah, yeah, yeah, no, no, no. And yeah, it was the time. He asked me two times and I said two times no.
1: Mm-hmm.
0: Yeah, because, yeah.
1: You turned him down.
0: I turned him down, because, yeah.
1: And you did well, because I think people need to learn that if you don't believe in me,
0: exactly,
1: from the first day, don't come when I have success or when other people are shouting my name.
0: Yeah, yeah, yeah, yeah. But there are also different people like Wallace Aziz, my Freak de la Freak member.
1: Yes.
0: And friend, very good friend. I remember when I was told him, I can't anymore, I don't want it. And he told me, do it, do it, do it, you will make it. Like, you know, sometimes you have fears,
1: mm-hmm,
0: and sometimes it's too much, because too many, it was really a lot, rocks on the, you know, Steine
1: on your way,
0: on my way.
1: Yeah.
0: And, but he told me, do it. And also Kai did also, they always told me, do it, do it, you will make it. And that is your passion, so don't give up. And yeah, and then I never give up. And for myself, then I learned, to never give up.
1: Yes.
0: And don't put yourself down.
1: Mm-hmm.
0: Don't let yourself put down from any person. Male, female, whatever. Just do your thing. So yeah, this is why also the upcoming DJs, every time I told them, when you start, please, the very important thing is to know about the techniques.
1: Yeah.
0: Because it's still happening.
1: Yeah.
0: Yeah.
1: We will talk about what helped you to really be that strong and to keep on doing what you were doing, even though the environment was very hostile,
0: yeah,
1: and very difficult for you. Before we do that,
0: yeah,
1: we will come to the second song.
0: Yes.
1: Remember Me from Lucky Dube. Or Dube?
0: Yeah. Lucky Dube.
1: Dube.
0: Yes.
1: Dube.
0: South African artist.
1: South African. Shout out to all of us South African brothers and sisters and friends and siblings, and maybe you're listening to us.
0: Yes.
1: So also Lucky Dube, Remember Me. Why did you choose that song?
0: First of all, Lucky Dube is a great, he was, rest in peace too, a great singer. He was a great artist, fighting for the rights. And also this Remember Me, that was my mom's favorite song. So every time we were in Ghana, I remember when we're driving to shopping or somewhere, she always hear that song on repeat.
1: Mm-hmm.
0: Also all his songs, the whole album. But this song is one of my favorite songs from the album. So yeah, this is a Remember to being in Ghana, the weather is nice, you know, you have nice food. And I was young and sitting in the back of my mom's car and hearing that music. And this is to remember, him, and also the time when I was younger. This is, yeah.
1: So DJ Nomi,
0: yes,
1: play
0: yes,
1: that song, Remember Me, from Lucky Dube.

0: all of you who are listening, I want to start my singing career. So please, please reach out to me. I need gigs.
1: Yeah, she's a good one. She's a good singer.
0: Yeah. I'm getting there. I just turned 50 2 weeks ago, and I said when I'm 50, I will start my musical career.
1: So yes, let's start.
0: I do this announcement to encourage myself because I am very shy, actually.
1: She's not.
0: When it comes to singing, it was really nice to listen to you. You, a young person traveling to Ghana,
1: yes.
0: Also, which is part of your life.
1: Exactly.
0: So you switch between Germany and Ghana, and I think we all remember that sitting in our parents' cars,
1: yes.
0: Or if they didn't have their own cars, sitting in one eldest person's car, listening to music, which also introduced us to a lot of music. I remember in the car, in my father's car, he had a car, a little car here in Berlin, and I was introduced to rumba congolese. I was listening to that music when I was very young, and I must say, I didn't know how good the music was when I was young, but now it's like when I listen to it, like with your song. It's not only the quality of the music, but when it's intertwined with your childhood memories.
1: Exactly.
0: And I think that also maybe, you know, being in Ghana as a person coming from Germany, because you grew up in Germany, is, yes, it's your people, it's your family, but at the same time, you're also German. It's like you're different from the people there. So you have to deal with that. Sometimes music helps you to do that.
1: Always. Oh, nice.
0: How was it for you as a young person being in Ghana? And was there already this connection to music also when you spent your time in Ghana?
1: Yes, it was a lot of connection of music because, you know, we like to dance, love music. It's on the street, you know, having the box there and put on the music and dance just like that, and all the people come together and dance. It's nice. It's nice. I love it.
0: Yeah,
1: I love our culture. It's the music brings together and having fun. Maybe you have a bad day, and I remember sometimes when I play in parties, people came to me or coming to me and say, "Oh my God, I had a bad day, but you made my day with your music, with your energy." And this is also sometimes when I think, I need to, you know, continue.
0: Yes.
1: So because I make people happy, and at the beginning I didn't realize that, but it was so often that people come to me and say that, and also crying, and you know, this is so. It makes a lot. It's really, really nice to make people happy with my energy.
0: Yes, yes. Yeah. It's really touching and moving. And it makes you happy.
1: Yes.
0: That you can make people happy.
1: Yes, yes.
0: And back in the days, you were a child sitting in your mother's car. And now you are the mother. And your child is sitting in your car.
1: Exactly.
0: Trevian, and I think he has to listen to all of the music.
1: Yes.
0: That you like.
1: Sometimes he likes K-pop a lot.
0: Oh yeah.
1: Yeah, this K-pop. Is a K-pop. Yeah.
0: This is not a promotional show for K-pop, but my granddaughter also loves K-pop, and she will have her 5th birthday and she wants to have a K-pop party.
1: Really?
0: I am telling
1: you,
0: and we all have to dress up in K-pop costumes. I don't know what that means. But we'll talk about that the next time. So being a mother and a DJ and an entrepreneur and a host, an artist, and not having that security in a financial way anymore, because you said that you were working in this medical store, you had your salary every month.
1: Yes.
0: But since 2022, you're fully independent. So before, you also did DJing, but it was like from time to time on the weekends, but you had your full-time job.
1: Exactly.
0: And then since 2022, which is 4 years ago, and your son was back in the days 5, 6?
1: No, he was 6, 7.
0: He was 7. And you chose to give up that security and you chose the freedom over that. So how did that go, being also a single mother with a single income, raising a very young child, and then, you know, doing that and being so bold and courageous to say, I will be a DJ and fully independent. How did that go? How was it? Were you scared? How did you manage? And were there times you said, oh, I think I can do that?
1: So, until 2022, exactly. It was, you know, I had so many booking requests during the weeks, and every time I couldn't, because I have a child and also my job, and there are some requests where I have to be there the whole week. And actually 2020, I wanted to quit 2020, but I was happy not to quit because of this Corona thing. But then 2 years later, I thought to myself, okay, I want to try this out. Of course, I'm a person, I need security, of course, like, you know, my stability because of the son. But I said, okay, you only live once, just try it. And if it's not going, then you can go back. Also, my boss from back then, he also told me, hey, go, and if it's not working, come back to us.
0: Wow.
1: We really support you. And this was also more strong, you know, more
0: empowering.
1: Wow. To do it. Yes.
0: What's the name of this store? We have to do some
1: Hempel Sanitätshaus Hempel
0: am Breitscheidplatz,
1: am Breitenbachplatz. But they're all everywhere. And yeah, and that also is... my colleagues, yeah, they say, come einfach zurück, come back. Yeah.
0: Wow, that is really empowering, and it's also I imagine that they really loved you in a way, because they said, listen, we see that this is your thing, go and do your thing, and if it doesn't work or for any reason, you can always come back.
1: Yeah, that's really like, wow. And yeah, a lot of crying when I left. It was a nice time. I still have contact to them, and yeah, and they're watching me growing, and I'm really happy that until now, yeah, I can live from this passion.
0: And was it like that since the beginning? So did you have also like periods where you were struggling, because being an independent, you depend, you're not really an independent, because you still depend on things.
1: Yes, on things.
0: People have to book you.
1: Yes. To be honest, no. Really, I'm really grateful, thankful, because I don't know, how do you say it? It's 10 years work, and that was, 14 years work. And no, I didn't have that. And I'm really happy for that, that people are booking me, they like what I'm doing, and yeah, they keep booking me, and I don't have it, no. When I think about it, wow, no.
0: Wow, that's...
1: And thanks for the people that always book me and love my energy and my music. And
0: that's powerful, because I think some people, when they start to work as an independent, it's not always that easy. But I think that when you have found your mission on earth, your purpose, and you're just 100% convinced that this is your way, then you also put the right energy and effort in it.
1: Yes.
0: Doesn't mean that there are not sometimes periods where you struggle, but still you have the energy to keep on going and moving, and people will love you because you love yourself. And you love yourself.
1: Yes.
0: And you love what you're doing.
1: Yes,
0: yourself.
1: Exactly. Yeah.
0: So before we come to the next song, we were talking about your son. What would your son say about you? What is my mama doing? And do I like what my mama is doing?
1: Oh, he really likes it, what I'm doing. He's going to school and friends and say, my mom is a DJ and MC and she's making music and this and that. I remember when I was in the magazine from Bunte, he took the magazine to school and said, that's my mom, you see that? And then the kids are, oh my God, I wish my mom was also a DJ. He really likes it and always ask me, mama, are you also playing K-pop? And I say, K-pop is not my, I don't know about K-pop, but yeah, no, my son, just keep K-pop to you. It's not my, yeah, he really likes it. And he want me, every time he want me to see, he asked me if he can come with me when I'm playing. And yeah, he wants to be there. And yeah.
0: Unfortunately, no. Berlin nightclubs. No. At 1 a.m. in the morning.
1: Trivian.
0: Sorry,
1: no.
0: You have to wait another 10 years.
1: Yes, and also on daytime, the thing is when I'm playing, I need to be focused. And I know when my son is there, he's a really chilled person, but still my eyes are there, my ear are there. So I'm not too focused on the music or what am I. Yeah. It's work. It's still work also. So it's my workplace. Yes. So, yeah. But he saw me also.
0: Yeah. Yeah. I mean, that's beautiful. You're a role model. And I think that for every child, whether it's your biological child or the child you're taking care of, for a child, it is very important to see their parents or caretakers to be happy themselves and to see, wow, there's my mom or there's this person taking care of me and she or he is doing, she's also living her life and she's standing up for her rights and for what she wants to do and she's happy and that helps me also as a child to have a happy life.
1: Yes, that's true. That's true.
0: But think about the K-pop thing because I think there's a market, out there.
1: I play pop, but K-pop.
0: For young fellows.
1: Yes.
0: I announce your new K-pop DJ, Nomi.
1: Oh, my son, go and do it.
0: We'll see. I will be your manager.
1: Yeah.
0: So let's come to the next song. I mean,
1: yeah,
0: that's a star we all know also. And I am sure he would have done some cooperations with K-pop stars.
1: 100%.
0: And we're listening to a very nice song, which I also like very much. Liberian Girl from Michael Jackson. What is the story between you and the song?
1: This is one also of my favorite song from Michael Jackson. He's a family member of us. he's like my brother. I don't know. I grew up with him. Also my parents. And I think not only our family, I think a lot of families, you know. Yeah. So that was my father was also a big fan. Oh, is a big fan from Michael Jackson. So he has the vinyl from Michael Jackson, a lot of vinyls. And every time he played it, and then this song came. I was dreaming. I was dreaming. I don't know what, but I like it was. The sun is shining. You're relaxed. Liberian girl, looking good. As a young child, no, like I don't know. It was. It's nice. It's a nice song. It's. You need to listen to it. So. I can't understand if some people don't like the song because I'm really into it.
0: You're dismissed.
1: Yes. Also the beginning, like a penapia, like a pens away. Oh my God, this is so romantic. It's nice.
0: I think we need to listen to the song now, Liberian Girl, Michael Jackson.

0: Pens away.
1: Michael, I really love that song. I really love it. And I never heard it at one of your parties, actually. You never then played that song.
0: I play it at old school parties a lot.
1: You do it. Yes. All right, because there is this series of R&B old school
0: I play
1: music.
0: It. I play it.
1: Reverse.
0: Yes.
1: So I must have missed that
0: party. Yeah, you missed that.
1: And speaking about that, you have, like, you're very versatile. You switch from hip-hop to Afrobeats, mm-hmm. to R&B, sometimes also pop,
0: yes.
1: and rock.
0: Yes.
1: And in the near future, K-pop.
0: Yes.
1: But you never have a fixed set list. So you come and you know, what do you do? Do you read the room? How do you choose the tracks that you're playing?
0: So when I started back days, I had a playlist, and every time I have this playlist, it doesn't match the I don't know, the vibe, the crowds. So I started, you know, I have my whole library on one stick, and I'm starting reading the room and starting, I don't know how to say it, but when I have one song playing and then the next song, I think this is nice. I think this is going good. I think this, and this is how I'm playing. I can't, if you tell me, Miriam, today, do a set list for tomorrow. That's not me. Ich kann das nicht so spielen. I would not feel it the way I feel when I, you know, how to say it?
1: When you're present in the room and connecting
0: with the people. So I never, I stopped because because a lot of songs that you have maybe 2 days, 2 days prepared, it doesn't match the room at the moment, or it doesn't match the energy. And this is me, how I'm playing. A lot of people, a lot of DJs having set lists and playlists. This is okay. This is not a problem, but that's not me. This is also me going with the crowd. Also, when I'm emceeing, for me, it's really important to go down to the crowd. This is also not a must have for DJs.
1: Mm-hmm.
0: So it's not a must to be MC. That's me. You know, like, I want to be one with the crowd. I want to go down and have party with them together, not only standing there, but to be far away. I want to be once with the crowd, and you know, when the people are dancing, so I support and I push them. That's why what I'm making, make the people happy. Maybe also someone is a little bit shy and don't, you know, and doesn't feel so comfortable. I take the hand and dance with her or with him. It's really like, this is for me really important. That's why. Yeah, that's me.
1: It's very beautiful. It's with your intuition and also your heart and soul. I just saw a movie where there is a young girl dies and she comes back as a spirit, and she talks to a man that is still in hospital and that has cancer, actually.
0: Mm-hmm.
1: And she talks to him and she says, isn't the only thing that matters in life a soul connecting to another soul, a heart connecting to another heart? And this is actually what you're doing. So it's not about I'm planning something.
0: No.
1: But you go there and you are not doing something for them, but you understand yourself as part of the whole evening and all of the people that are there.
0: Yeah.
1: And you're celebrating together.
0: Exactly.
1: That's why it's so... It really makes happy when you're playing, and that's why I really love to go to your parties.
0: I love you.
1: There's one next song, and I love this artist too, and he's still alive.
0: Yes.
1: The others, their souls rest in
0: peace.
1: Crazy,
0: I didn't thought
1: but
0: about that.
1: I mean, we stand on our ancestors' shoulders, so it was right to play them before.
0: Yeah.
1: The next song is Lady from Rima. What is it about that song?
0: Lady from Rima, it's a really nice song, because when I hear that song, I really feel it myself. it's like the song's for us. It's for us ladies. It's a really rhythm song, and I always, this is one song that when I play a warm up, so at the beginning, like the club's opening at 11 p.m. and when I start playing, this is one song that I play around, yeah, there's no time, but this is a song where I play the instrumental of that and introduce the party.
1: Yeah,
0: because I really like this instrumental. I love this song with the vocals, but yeah. I'm a really beat. I'm listening to the beat first before I listen to the vocals or to the lyrics.
1: Yeah.
0: So I really like this instrumental also, and yeah, every time I play that, and then it's time to, you know, like, yeah, we are here, and DJ Nomi, welcome to Freak de la Freak, and this and this, and then the people, ah, okay, this is just a warm-up, and this is one song that I really like, and okay. It's a nice song, yeah.
1: Let's play that song, lady.

0: Lady O from
1: Lady.
0: From Rema or Rima?
1: Rema, I think.
0: Okay.
1: Yeah, Rema. It's
0: we'll
1: Rema.
0: We'll find that out.
1: No, it's Rema.
0: We're coming to an end, my dear sister. And before we play the last song, like, I would like to ask you, what is your advice for young female DJs that would like to start now or that have just started now, female DJs, black female DJs? What is it that you can share with them?
1: First of all, know how the techniques works. Mm-hmm. This is really the first thing. Believe in yourself. Don't give up. You will make it. This is like, it's yours. It's your passion. And you want to do it. Do it. Just do it. Don't listen to other people. You can make it. You can't do it. It's not yours. It's And also, have patience. Geduld.
0: Yes.
1: This is really like, patience is not from today, tomorrow. You have the gigs that you want. You know, it's a process. So you need to have patience with yourself and don't think, oh, I'm bad and that's why people are not booking me. No, you need to have patience and start, and create your name, you know. Yeah, this is what I'm
0: So giving. Never let anyone dim your light. Shine bright like a diamond. And your light is unique. Celebrate yourself if nobody does.
1: Exactly.
0: And you shine very, very bright. And I love your light. And I love always being on your parties,
1: but also
0: sitting next to you and drinking a nice cafe. Thank you so much for being here. This was Soul Rebels, where we celebrate music that sets us free and the stories that heal us. So it is and was a profound honor to have you here with us. And thank you for your courage. Thank you for your beats and your sharing your life light with us.
1: Yes.
0: And I'm looking at the clock. The time is running, but we still have time for some seconds of the last song. And the last song is Romy from Beanie Man. And this is just the party song.
1: Oh, yes.
0: 100%.
1: Everyone goes crazy.
0: Everyone who's staying at their chairs, who doesn't get up, doesn't have a pumping heart in their body.
1: Woo!
0: So let's play Beanie Man.
1: Yes.
0: And thank you for listening. And see you in 2 months.
1: Bye. And thank
0: bye
1: you.
0: Bye bye. Thank you.
1: Thank you, Rebels. Thank you, Refugee Worldwide.
2: Every day I've been going around and telling stories. Boy, you know me? And boy, is your mother?
1: Know me?
2: No. Give me some bass when we sing something first. Me go, sir.

Welcome along, Joe Family here, Refuge Worldwide, with our special guest, Jeff Parker, Josh Johnson. We start the show with a classic, timeless, John Abercrombie, ECM Records. Enjoy the show.

0: Hi, Jeff. How are you?
1: I'm good. How are you?
0: Yeah, I'm great. I'm great. How was the trip to Europe?
1: It was a little strange starting, but it's great now.
0: Yeah, I heard it was a bit tricky to come here, but you made it safe to Berlin with the crew.
1: Yep, we made it. Excited to play tonight.
0: Oh, yes, exactly. Jeff Barker, ETA Quartet, Mondays at the Anfield Tennis Academy. We'll listening to one of the tracks here. What's the name of this one? There's no particular names, right? On the record, actually.
1: Yeah, we just named them for the date that we performed and recorded them. This one is 4/28/2021.
0: Nice. Good one to remember. And it's basically out of a residency you were having at this place, this tiny place in Los Angeles, like a live bar serving Oster. Is that right?
1: Yes, that's correct. The place is called ETA. It's in Highland Park in the northeast side of Los Angeles.
0: Amazing. And you were basically recording like every time you guys were playing, and you choose like the best tracks at the end to make this album, or?
1: Yeah, pretty much. Myself and Michael Ehlers, who is the proprietor of the label that put it out in the U.S. called Aramite Records. In Europe, it's on. It's licensed to a label called Aguirre.
0: Okay, great. And that's basically what you're going to present tonight in Berlin at Joe Aiden?
1: Yes. Not exactly the same because it's all improvised, but...
0: So we can expect the unexpected tonight.
1: Yes. Exactly.
0: Nice, nice. Let's get straight into another of your track. Quite a tune, I would say, from this other project, The New Breed. Maybe we can talk about it after that. Executive Life.

0: Little medley vibe here in the studio. We heard yesterday's new quintet classic and went into Quasimodo from Jeff.
1: My niggas always pushing on me to rise. I straight manifest, I be catching the vibe. I straight manifest, I be catching the vibe.

0: fixing to get live. Another classic here, Crashin, J Dilla. I did play this on purpose for Jeff. Want to know more about your connection with JD and Madlib, at least their music? I know you're a big fan, right?
1: Oh yeah, I'm big, super fan.
0: Too big? A question, I mean, we talked about it before, but did you meet any of these, Madlib and JD, when he was alive?
1: No, I never met Dilla. I met Madlib really briefly. I mean, I don't even know if he would remember me. Like, he came by the studio with when we were making a Tortoise record.
0: I'm sure he know you. Definitely. Yeah. Seems so obvious you guys should meet and get in the studio at some point. Never happened.
1: I would love that, but...
0: We can make it happen. Please, send some suggestions. We need help. These two souls need to meet and do music together. But that's definitely an inspiration in your music.
1: Oh, yeah, yeah. I mean, I think he's a real pioneer. Just, you know, he's very, like, broad vision of just black music, you know. It's like everything, so...
0: Yeah, I can definitely underline this. Yeah, let's enjoy this track from JD till the end and get into another track from Jeff.

0: I keep crushing. Rough draft, mother.
1: You know, girls, it's hard to find a guy that really blows your mind. And you just dig everything he does, like when he gives you that great big special hug and that heavy kiss. Girls, you know the kind. The kind that's in the wrong place at the wrong time, and it really turns you on. Well, I had a guy like that. And then that time that happens to all of us, we had an argument. And like all, and I mean all us girls, I said some pretty dumb things like get lost. I don't want to see you anymore. But he was cool. He just stood there looking so hurt. And he said, if that's the way you want it. And he split. And I just stood there looking dumb and let that man walk right out of my life. And I've been as evil as a wet hen ever since. I told myself I wasn't gonna sweat it, but I did. Oh, he was inside of me. And my thoughts, my dreams. Every place I went, I saw his face. And my friends, they knew. I know they knew. And then one evening I was standing at the bus stop and I heard a voice behind me.

I stood there trying to maintain myself. He asked me if I had a few minutes. I really wanted to tell him that I had a lifetime, but I couldn't blow my cool. We stopped at a cozy little place, and I guess the shock of seeing him made me order a martini, because that's something that I've never done before. But I felt I needed something stronger than coffee to lean on. Oh, the music was soft, and the lights were low, and that drink had started going to my head. He hadn't said anything about us, so I knew it was my move, and it had to be now. I could feel my nerve building. I couldn't let him go, not this time, not this time. So I took his hand, looked him straight into the eyes, and I said,

0: We're listening to Carlos Nino and Friends, Organic Self, featuring, among others, Josh Johnson, who is with me here in the studio. Hi, Josh. How you feeling?
1: Feeling good, man. How you doing?
0: Yeah, I'm fine. It's just too hot here, but...
1: It's a little warm, but it's all right.
0: Yeah, it's so good to have you back here. Man, last time, 2016.
1: It's been a minute, yeah.
0: It's been a minute. Also with Carlos, actually.
1: Yeah, that's right.
0: Yeah, that was for the 10 years anniversary. Carlos, Dwight, Chimaya, Miguel, Gabby Hernandez, Dexter.
1: Yeah.
0: Here we go. We have the whole crew.
1: Yeah.
0: Yeah, amazing.
1: Showing, yeah.
0: Wow. And you're still based in Los Angeles?
1: Yep. Yeah, I've been there.
0: Yeah.
1: 11 years or so.
0: Wow, crazy. Let's play one of your tracks right after this and get into it as well.

0: We've just heard the man Josh Johnson. The track is called 856 from your solo record, Freedom Exercise. Is that right?
1: Yes, sir.
0: Here we go. Released in 20 or 21?
1: 2020.
0: 2020. Congratulations. Thank Was it your debut solo album?
1: Yeah, it was the first one.
0: Yeah?
1: Yeah.
0: I mean, I can imagine because you're involved in so many different projects. I kind of lose track with you. You're everywhere, which is amazing. So many, so prolific.
1: Oh, I appreciate it.
0: I
1: feel lucky to get to make music with a lot of amazing people, you know?
0: Yeah, definitely. What you're into at the moment, like what are the projects you're involved in currently?
1: Well, the most recent release was Michelle Endigayocello's record, The Omnicord. Real book,
0: which
1: I played on and produced, which was amazing. And I'm working on another solo record.
0: Oh, okay, yeah. beautiful.
1: Yeah.
0: But yeah, coming back to this record from Michelle, I mean, you basically produced it. The Blue Notes, basically the Blue Note record.
1: Yeah.
0: We're listening to Michelle right now, the Bill Withers cover. But yeah, how did this happen?
1: That's a good question. I mean, we've known each other for a long time. I think we met through Jeff. There was a period where she was spending some more time in LA scoring, and during that time, she would come out to ETA actually a lot to come hear the band, and we connected that way. And I think me and her and Jeff maybe worked on something around that time, but then fast forward. They reached out, and I also know everybody in that band. I've gotten to know them over the years, and yeah, they got in touch about it, and it was of course a yes, you know.
0: I can imagine. Yeah, that's amazing. The record is beautiful.
1: Thank you.
0: Congratulations on this, really.
1: Thank you. I mean, Michelle's a genius.
0: Yeah,
1: I'll continue to say
0: she is a genius. I basically got into her music with Cookies. That was like my album. I feel like everybody has like his or her Michelle album, like they got stuck into. And for me, it was Cookie. It was really like the whole sample vibe to it. And yeah, I just love this record and listen to it over and over again. And I just kept listening to her for years. And yeah, I was basically chasing her live, but she barely came over and play shows basically for over a decade. That's crazy. I'm saying this on purpose because we're a huge fan with Joe, and we have the chance to have her in September playing in Berlin. So that's a bit of a news for you guys listening to the show. We'll listen to a track of Michelle from the new album with Josh on it.
2: Within the Chaos.
0: But yeah, she will come with the band. And September 5th, Festsaal Kreuzberg, Michelle, the last show she played in Berlin was 12 years ago.
1: Wow.
0: Yeah, man. And she's born here.
1: That's true. That's right.
0: She is born here and moved to Washington after a couple of years because her father was here. He was in the U.S. Army base in Berlin, and then she moved with the family when she was like 7. So she's a real Berliner coming back home.
1: Yeah, you're in for a treat. Yeah, she's an amazing performer too. Really like
2: into the chaos.
1: Captivating. Yeah,
0: definitely. Yeah, she's one of those genius. To be very honest. She definitely belongs to the big ones up there. Mm-hmm. I feel for the past 30 years. Doing so many groundbreaking records. It's very impressive, to be honest.
1: It's a really like rich and kind of varied body of work, you know? And I hear you about like this. There's a lot of different parts of it to get stuck into, you know?
0: Definitely. So let's enjoy this track with you on it.
1: And Jeff Parker.
0: Stay speaking in a minute.

0: another track of Jeff Parker. We're heading towards the end of the show. This one with the New Breed. You're also part of it, right, Josh?
1: Yes, that's correct.
0: Yeah, I think last time you played with Jeff in Berlin, that was also with the New Breed.
1: Yeah.
0: In 2020, I think, January or February, right before Madness
1: exactly,
0: starts.
1: Exactly, I think maybe early February.
0: Exactly. That was for the Sweet to Max Brown album, actually. That was the EU tour. And yeah, it's already, it's been 3 years. So yeah, glad to have you guys back at Joe back in Berlin. Tonight, Aiden, it's sold out. It's gonna be hot, sweaty. But yeah, very looking forward to this one. Thanks guys for accepting the invitation. And yeah, shouts to...
2: Thank you.
0: Jeff, Josh.
1: Pleasure, man. Thanks for having us.
0: Anna, Micah, who will be on stage later on. And yeah, thanks to the team for making this happen. Dimitra, Maxime, Tasmin, and JJ, who's been working hard to make this whole tour and this show happen. So if you're listening, shout to you, JJ.

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A while ago, there were cats reading while cats played jazz behind them. There was nothing happening, so the musicians cooked right on like they didn't even mind them. I wrote the shortest jazz poem ever heard. Nothing about hugging, kissing, one word.

0: Eddie Harris, Mel Jackson.
1: Like Ron Carter's bass line spinning, you're like a backspin. You're like a backspin.
0: We got the jazz, my man.
1: Yeah. Who got skills like what Sean Roland Kirk or conduct like William Fisher? I go to work with the Swisher.
0: Up in John Coltrane up in my head.

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1: We got the jazz.
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1: Freedom throughout the universe. 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

mentioned civilians, refuge worldwide. Just had a small emergency. Classic one, my USB stick is broken, so I have to play for my laptop. So I don't really know what I'm playing next, but I'll just see what I'll do. Thanks for listening. Got a lot of nice music coming up, I hope, I think.

This is a brand new Discovery Zone track that came out yesterday on Revenge International. It's from a piece that she did for the Berlin Planetarium a few years ago. It's originally a spatial audio piece, but it's now coming out as a full stereo album in May. And this is the single that was released already.

0: First, Gunner kicks Fun Bronze computer into hyperdrive. Second, wait my makers for alien life. Unmanned probes equipped with artificial. Well, they exhale through their dorsal fins. The closer Leo gets to the Earth, more as attention turns from ocean to sound.
1: You send on a mission to find his twin that researchers
0: barely begun. Life is a cosmic imperial
1: world. Moves deeper into the foothills of 2014.
0: Government are covered with colonies of
1: massive organisms
0: that feed on the moist spongy flora.

Thanks a lot to Andy Painter in the chat. Sorry, I'm not doing much talking today. I'm trying to figure out playing tracks from my laptop. As I mentioned, my USB stick is mysteriously broken, which is a bit of a bummer, but I'm glad I brought my laptop. This was Laszlo Horváth. I had the chance to go to London a week ago to see one of our label acts, Inner and Alive, play a show at the George Tavern put on by Majestic Casual, and Laszlo played, and that was really, really, really nice. And yeah, that's pretty much most of the talking I will be doing. Thanks a lot for listening. I don't have much time left. Thanks for tuning in.

Okay, last track for today. This is a new track by Rumor, who are playing a show in Berlin right around the corner at Aka Oda, April 29th. Come by. Thanks a lot for tuning in. Until next month. Thanks. Bye.

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0: Hello and welcome to this show. I'm Mia Leine, a radio presenter based in Helsinki, Finland, but originally from Berlin, where I was for the special interview that you're about to hear, which is together with ethnomusicologist Rasika Ajothikar and the great singer Sambhaji Bhagat. It was Sambhaji's first ever visit to Europe, where he performed in Berlin. Sambhaji Bhagat is an activist and musician from Marathi-speaking Western India, who has been a prominent voice in anti-caste and left movements since the 1970s. He took part in several notable struggles, including the textile mill strikes of 1982 and the Marathwada University movement. His poetry and powerful musical style have set new standards in the rebellious music traditions of India. We'll be talking with Sambhaji about his work and also about the history of anti-caste movements in India. And throughout the show, you will also hear some music by Sambhaji. He performed some live and also some recorded music, like this one that you're hearing in the background, called Dhaka Chavadi, a song where the singer urges the people to disrupt the central platform of the village, a space where women and Dalits have historically been excluded from. So welcome, lovely to have you.
1: Thank you for having us.
0: Maybe you could both introduce yourself very quickly. Who are you and how do you relate to this topic?
2: I'm Sambhaji Bhagat, basically from Satara district, and I born in untouchable family. My mother and father were workers on the field. My mother was a landless laborer. Then I came to Bombay for education, and I was admitted in Siddharth Vihar, which was established by Dr. Ambedkar. And I learned thoroughly about his work and movement in that college and hostel. Then afterwards, I started singing for that movement. And from around 35, 40 years, I'm singing for anti-caste movement in Maharashtra and India, and somewhat is the last two, three, from last two, 3 years, I'm singing around India and US. I went US. Now I was in Turin University for same reason, and here I'm going to sing tomorrow. There is a program, and Rasika is known to me from a long time, and she was part of our movement. She was part of our troops, and we worked together, we sang together. So I am very happy that I am here in Germany to meet my daughter Rasika.
1: Thank you. So I am Rasika Ajothikar. I am an ethnomusicologist and a singer. I have been researching anti-caste movements in India for the past decade. And my interest in this particular topic comes from my own early training in classical Indian music. And I started to interrogate its historical foundations and pedagogical foundations as well, which most likely were connected to modernity and colonial and post-colonial politics. And in questioning these historical moments, I arrived at questioning caste itself, but also my own position in the caste system and what it meant for me to be a singer and a thinker. That's how I arrived really at music and social movements and thinking about them more deeply, not just on the level of politics, but also on the level of music itself.
0: Yeah, it's really wonderful to have you here because you're both singers, you're both musicians, and you will both, or at least Sambhaji will sing today as well, which I'm really looking forward to. But you have the kind of also very personal view on this topic. And maybe we'll start at the beginning, because I know that a lot of people are not that familiar with what caste is. What, you know, you mentioned untouchables. I think it's also called Dalit. But maybe we can give a little bit of a very basic information about what is caste in India and why are there anti-caste movements. Rasika, mm-hmm. Do you want to start?
1: Basically, historians have delineated millennia-old persistence of caste in India throughout different social, political, and economic developments. But it is a system that is justified on the basis of ancient scriptures, and it is therefore understood to be divinely mandated. So unlike race, which was justified on the basis of science, you have caste, which is justified on the basis of religious scriptures. So caste is basically a hierarchical social and economic organization of Indian society, which is defined by endogamy, which is an anthropological term that means marriage within a particular caste group. So this also means that women's sexuality and social life is controlled very, very strictly in the caste system.
0: So you can only marry within your own caste?
1: According to the ideological vision, yes. But there are, of course, challenges to that, because reality is very, very different. However, until today, we have innumerable cases where inter-caste marriages are frowned upon, or in very extreme cases, both the parties, which is the bride and the groom, who fall in love and decide to get married, are often killed by their own families. This is the reality around marriage and sexuality and caste-based honor. Mm. Another thing I would like to maybe emphasize is that since I spoke about like the ideological vision around caste, there is a particular term called Varna, which is the ideology of social hierarchy, which was set down by mostly elite male authors of these ancient scriptures. And the ones at the top in this hierarchical structures are called Brahmins, who are often associated with being priests. Then you have the Kshatriyas, associated with, you know, warriors. Then you have Vaishyas, who are merchants, and then Shudras, who are peasants or servants. And then over a period of time, you have another class of people who were placed outside of this structure, and they were termed as Ati Shudras. And this is exactly the class that has a very peculiar position, because they don't have a caste in this vision. They are placed outside the structure, which means that they are undertaking labor that is very much parallel to slavery. The different kinds of occupations that this particular group has to undertake include cleaning and sweeping and basically maintaining the societal order in a certain way. But all of those occupations are considered to be impure. And one thing that will be interesting for our discussion today is that music has been one of those occupations which was imposed on this particular class as they became entertainers over a period of time in Indian history.
0: And this class is what Sambhaji belongs to, or your parents kind of came associated with?
2: My parents were basically, they are cobblers. But when British imperialism was there, so we lost our jobs. And my mother was working on field. My father was still, he was continued as a cobbler, but not big work was there. So basically they were cobblers. Whatever Rasika is saying, caste system is not only defined by scriptures, but it was a production system long back. It's 5,000 years production system created this hierarchical, or what Dr. Ambedkar exactly defined, that this is a hierarchical system, but it is inequality, graded inequality. It was not only inequality, it is graded inequality. And graded inequality is a peculiar character. suppose Brahmin. There are different type of Brahmins. So they have somebody is down to somebody else. And there is a hierarchy. So the upper caste is a Brahmin. Okay. So Brahmin rules Kshatriyas. But Kshatriya feels very good because he rules Vaishyas. And Vaishyas rule, Vaishyas feel very good because they rules, they are upper caste than Shudras. And Shudras think that they are hierarchically greater than Atishudras. And Atishudras feels that untouchables are, they are nobody. So this is a very interesting hierarchical system, which is inequality, but it is a graded inequality. But after British came to India, so there was a different society emerged, and now the feudal system is not that way very much prevailed or in exist. It is semi-feudal, and nowadays is a very new economic scenario there. So now we cannot say what exactly caste in capitalism. Caste in capitalism is a different thing. But in feudalism, we can hierarchically see the things very clearly. Now there is a caste, but it is, what we can say, it is complexed.
1: I think you also brought in a very important aspect of caste, which is how do we understand caste in modernity? And I think we can maybe understand one part of it as ideological, an ideologically justified side of caste. But then there is the other side, which is the reality. And the reality, or rather modern reality, cannot really be understood without capitalism. This is the truth. And when we look at capitalism, we have to also look at British colonialism and how both of these structures work together across different regions of India in order to not only crystallize class, but also to take caste along with it. And like Sambhaji was saying, create an absolutely messy, complex reality. So this is really what it is. And what he was referring to about classes within a particular caste, like we can also perhaps call them sub-caste groups. So it's not just that these four classes are representative of reality, but that there are many sub-castes and these sub-castes vary regionally in India. And we are actually speaking only about the western region of India, which means that the production structures there, the land structures there, the way people have related to these structures through occupations or through mandatory work, and to then announce some kind of dehumanization in case of Dalits is very peculiar. And it differs according to different regions as well. Mm-hmm. However, the reality of Dalits across India remains more or less the same.
0: And maybe, Rasika, you are a little bit younger than Sambhaji.
2: A little bit. She's like daughter.
0: I know. I'm kidding. But, you know, it's a different generation. Yeah. But you grew up in India as well, in the same region. And maybe, like, how did you first encounter these like anti-caste movements and the music kind of through your personal life?
1: This is an interesting question because I was born in a Brahmin caste, in a Brahmin family, and it's very it's a reality for Brahmin families that they do not see caste because they don't have to. And we can also draw some parallels with race here and racism, where white folks don't have to really reflect on what it means to be white. And as a young person, I never really had any, not just an exposure, but even the understanding of what caste actually means. But there were obviously very casual conversations about caste in my home. So for my parents, it was very important that I learn music. Brahmin women being singers and this being sort of a marker of cultural capital and so on. I was never forced to learn music. I went to a music class voluntarily as a young person. And I learned North Indian classical music for almost 10 years. And it is in that context that I started questioning patriarchal oppression and experiences that I had, and how the pedagogy was designed, how much authoritarianism was involved in learning this music, which also had become a very religious Hindu thing to do. And through that process, I started to question class and patriarchy, I was, of course, studying anthropology and gender studies and women's studies at the time. And that's when I actually encountered caste. And it was not enough to talk about feminism and patriarchy without caste. This is where it all changed for me. And it was much, much later in my life, in my early mid-20s. So until this time, it was okay for someone like me to have caste as an invisibilized sort of fact of life. Yeah. But the moment you start questioning it, you cannot unsee it. You see it everywhere. And that was really my journey in a way to questioning not just my own caste position, but how does caste actually function in the larger society? And how are solidarities formed or unformed or broken in the broader movements? And that's when I came across Sheetal Sathe, who is actually a really wonderful singer. And she, among some other activists, were actually booked under a draconian law called the Unlawful Activities Prevention Act. And they were arrested under this law for performing anti-caste revolutionary songs. And I came across news of her being arrested in 2013. And that's when I started sort of looking deeper into why musicians are actually being repressed by the state. And that's when I decided to do a PhD on music and caste and anti-caste movements, but also music and politics and social movements more broadly. And then I did an extensive fieldwork, ethnographic fieldwork with anti-caste cultural activists and musicians. And that was also the moment when I met Sambhaji Bhagat and so on. And then I learned a number of songs from this repertoire, and I learned incredibly beautiful and heartbreaking and life-changing lessons during this work.

0: I will tell you my own experience. When I was a kid, generally Indian people was not having any education, but my mother was so wise, and she was follower of Dr. Ambedkar. Not exactly Dr. Ambedkar, but she came to know something about that movement, and she admit me in the school. That time I was not having any clothes. So she went to the upper caste Patel. There was a Patels, the upper caste Marathas. So she went there and begged, give a cloth to my child. And then I wear that thing and I went to school. Now, after this, you know, 60s to now, so this 50 years, the changes are, when I go to village, that same Patel, you know, welcomes me. He says, you are such a, you know, great people. You come to my home. Have a nice time. Have a tea and, you know, have a lunch, dinner. So this change is occurred. That we should not deny. Women's basically was not having any freedom. Before 75, I saw the thing. But now, you know, my kids like Rashika, she can, you know, come from such a background, and she is in Western world, in Europe, and she is teaching there. Not only learning, she is teaching. That is difference. That is great difference. And that is because the anti-caste movement was very much strong in India and Maharashtra, especially Maharashtra, because it is the birthplace of Mahatma Jyotirao Phule, Savitribai Phule, Mahamanav Dr. Babasaheb Ambedkar. So this is the thing, it changed because our lives changed because of a struggle.
1: As a side note, Dr. Ambedkar was one of the most significant civil rights leaders of India, the chief author of India's constitution, a lawyer, and a member of the Dalit caste himself. This song is often referred to as Bim Baba. It's dedicated to Dr. Ambedkar and honors him as the father figure of Dalit communities who has made significant contributions to the groups.

0: How did these anti-caste movements start? Maybe, Raska, you can start about, yeah, the origin of anti-caste movements.
1: That's a really difficult question, because there is no way to say this is the absolute starting point of anti-caste thought. But I think we have to look at it again, in my opinion, in two ways. One would be a historical sort of overview of how oppressed people have spoken about caste in general, and certain philosophical traditions in India who have actually raised fundamental questions about the caste system and the way it has existed over the past 2,000-3,000 years, if not more. That's one part of it. And the second part of it is you have poets and singers and musicians in medieval India, for example, who are often associated with the what is called a bhakti movement, which was a very heterodox tradition, where you have a number of people who are questioning the supremacy of Hindu religion and Hindu religious texts that I was referring to also earlier. And one example would be that Dalits were not allowed to enter temples. And so you have a lot of songwriters who are often called saints today, poet saints, who actually questioned why they were not allowed to enter the temple, because God does not really see discrimination, but the God that upper castes and Brahmins in particular have created, they are the ones who are basically stopping us from entering.
2: Goda tiri padla, arey goda tiri padla, tari ladla sainik maaza, ughadla chenahi, kala ramaza darwaja, ughadla chenahi, kala ramaza darwaja, kana chika wale ithali. उघडलीच नाही आम्हाला हवी ती 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
1: This was a song by a legendary musician called Vamandada Kardak. And this song is about
2: a very great struggle led by Dr. Babasaheb Ambedkar to get entry into the Mandir of Kalara Mandir, that is in Nashik, that is North Maharashtra. And at that time, whole 5 years, women, children and men were fighting for that entry of temple. And they thrown stones on women and all these things. They're very bad histories. They're very draconian history. And after 5 years, they are not allowed to enter in the Ramayana temple, at Rama, Kalaram Mandir temple. And after that, Dr. Ambedkar declared that I born as a Hindu, but I will not die as a Hindu.
1: And so there are many, you know, this is just one example, but there are so many others where you have this medieval poetry coming out of also from Marathi-speaking Western India. And then, of course, in the modern

0: era, you have in the 19th century someone like Jyotirao Phule, who is a very, very important figure in Maharashtra, in Western India, who basically brought together people from oppressed and outcast groups. And he started to perform using these hereditary musician castes, musical production in a way, to educate the masses about caste. And this probably would be the first modern moment when music and anti-caste politics came together. And of course, he was. It was not at all received well, and a lot of times he had to actually struggle a lot to even print some of his materials. And another interesting contradiction in this moment is also that with the arrival of the British, of course, it was colonialism and so on. But the other side of it is that it also made possible for all classes of society to actually obtain education, which was not possible until this time. Brahmins in particular were kind of monopolizing the educational field. And so someone like Phule becomes an important figure in bringing anti-caste politics in the modern era and bringing it and mixing it with music and rather instrumentalizing it in order to educate the masses. And then, of course, you have Dr. Babasaheb Ambedkar, who we've been referring over the past few minutes. And he is the most probably significant civil rights leader, himself born in a Dalit caste. The most important person who drafted India's constitution, and the most important leaders of anti-caste movements across India. And so he's a very, very important figure who redefines, in a way, Indian politics in colonial as well as post-colonial India. And then, of course, you have many other figures, but I will now stop and maybe Sambhaji wants to add something.
1: Anti-caste movement starts with caste, genesis of caste. Dr. Ambedkar has written in his very famous book, Revolution and Counter-Revolution in Ancient India. That is very important book he has written. And he said that he has theorized, and he said in India, there is a small revolution. Then the upper caste, whatever, Manuwadis, they start a counter-revolution, very big counter-revolution. So this is the Indian history is basically revolution and counter-revolution. The first revolution was done by Lord Buddha. Then the counter-revolution was led by Pushyamitra Shunga, the Shungas in first century. Then there was a dark age for 1,000 years. And as Rasika said, there was a bhakti movement in our Maharashtra, basically. The small caste saints started, you know, singing and writing. They were asking for the, what we can say, right to worship God. That is spiritual equality. Spiritual equality they were asking for. And then, as usual, the Brahminical people denied them. Many saints died and killed in that time. In modern period, Mahatma Jyotirao Phule was a modern revolutionary. And he laid foundation for the modern society in India. And Dr. Ambedkar carried forward this struggle.
0: Maybe we can give a quick insight into one of Mahatma Jyotirao Phule's writings through one of his songs. Vidye Vina Mati Geli.
2: Vidye Vina Mati Geli. 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
0: This was by Mahatma Jyotirao Phule from the 19th century. So it basically talks about the importance of knowledge.
1: Yeah.
0: What kind of knowledge
1: Vidya.
0: or Vidya do we need to cultivate, and in particular the Shudras or the low caste, so-called low castes and oppressed people, what kind of knowledge should they cultivate in order to be aware of their surroundings? And for this kind of knowledge to be produced, we need to educate ourselves. This is the, let's say, the gist of the of these verses.
1: And one addition to this thing, Mahatma Jyotiraya Phule have written, the saints written Abhanga and Mahatma Jyotiraya Phule written Akhandas.
0: If I can explain just quickly the musical side of things in early anti-caste expressions, what he's talking about are two different forms. That in medieval era, you had a particular form called Abhanga, which is often very roughly translated as some kind of a devotional song with couplets. And unlike that, you have Phule writing something called as Akhanda, which are basically a continuous thought poetry,
1: yeah.
0: For a lack of a, you know, better translation, which was a very new form that he sort of created through his writings. He founded a social, political, cultural society, if I may add, called Satya Shodhak Samaj, which basically translates to a community of truth seekers. And this community of truth seekers also went ahead and formulated a genre, in a way, of music, which came to be known as Satya Shodhak Jalsa. So Satya Shodhak means truth seekers, and Jalsa could be roughly translated as a musical soiree or a musical assembly or a musical gathering.
3: And is this song that we just heard part of the second type?
0: Yes. Yes. It's part of the Satya Shodhak thought. I can very quickly connect this to sort of 20th century and more contemporary forms of music.
3: Yeah, so we heard now this very kind of early song, and maybe you can talk about what's happening in these days.
0: Yes, great. So when you, at the turn of the 19th century into the 20th, Ambedkar becomes a very, very important figure in the anti-caste movement. And the musicians who are inspired with the Satya Shodhak Jalsa that I explained earlier, they take Ambedkar's thought and works and his speeches as inspiration to then take forward the Jalsa form, which is the musical gathering, and they include Ambedkar's thought in the Jalsa format. So then that gives rise to what is called Ambedkari Jalsa, which is basically a musical gathering influenced by Ambedkarite thought. And this was incredibly popular. And there goes a saying where Ambedkar basically appreciates the Jalsakars or the musicians, where he says that my 10 speeches and one Jalsa performance are equivalent, which is to say that one musical performance is so effective and people are so inspired and affected by these musical performances that I have to give 10 speeches to actually make people aware of it.
3: So these were kind of these musical gatherings around the turn of the 19th, 20th century.
0: Yeah. A bit later
3: yeah. as well. Later, yeah. People would come together and sing these anti-caste songs. And what were they singing?
1: See, the Ambedkari Jalsa basically talk about how the caste system is anti-human. They changed whole feudal forms into revolutionary forms. Previously, the Mahar caste was very famous for tamasha.
0: Basically, that is, with music, Dalits are made to perform and sing and make their own instruments in order to perform in very feudal contexts. So, of course, as entertainers, but also in the temple context, they are supposed to perform a certain function. And this function includes making and singing certain kind of music and also maybe some bodily movements and so on. So what he's referring to as tamasha is part of let's say in quotes, an entertainment field. Mm-hmm. And on the other hand, with the temple context, you have someone like Muralis, for example, who are singing for the goddess. And both these contexts, the singers and the musicians in both these contexts are brought out of these contexts, but they use the same forms that they were using to change the words, to change the lyrics, and then sing about liberation from caste. This song that he's about to perform appeals for the constitution to be released from the clutches of right-wing forces and any form of conservatism, and to work according to the values that the Indian constitution has given to the people of India. This song is called Sodva Samvidhana.
2: Bhalavari kalo khacha Bhima ujed ko rato Kalyai cha urat Bhima lekhanya

Sambhaji has also been active as a film composer. He composed the music and sang for Chaitanya Tamhane's internationally acclaimed film called Caught in 2014, which featured a heart-wrenching story of a Dalit singer accused of inciting a sewage worker's suicide with his music. Caught was nominated for the Oscars and won several awards at international film festivals.

0: Great. It would be nice to talk more about your projects that you're working on. I know you did you composed the music for a film. Maybe you could tell us what kind of music did you make for it?
1: Yeah, I started writing in 1980 for my people. I was part of student movement, and there were different laws imposed on students. The first song I wrote about students, how the university and Brahminical order is actually imposing some laws. So that was the first thing. And I was written one, that is starting point. And then I got into contact with some peasantry movement in Maharashtra and Telangana. Throughout India, there was a peasants were fighting. So I met Gadar, the great revolutionary singer. So I learned from him. I worked with him. Now he's no more, he died, but very big singer, of poor people of India. So last 2 years, we lost him. So I was working with him for a long time. Then we were having Ahvaan Natyamanch, that is the group of cultural, means group of street theater and songs, was organized by the students in Bombay University. I was part of it. Then it was in 1994, the thing was ended, and I started this. I studied Ambedkari Jalsa, and then I evolved from revivalism of Ambedkari Jalsa in 1999. And that was the first Jalsa, new Jalsa. Vidrohi Shahiri Jalsa was formed. And there were students, young people with me. And that was very famous. Even thousands and thousands of people used to come to see that thing, hear that thing. Around 40,000, sometimes 30,000 people used to come.
2: Just very quickly, I want to emphasize the return of what he called Vidrohi Shahiri Jalsa, which can be translated as a rebellious musical gathering. Yeah, and this rebellious, so we can call it a prefix of sorts, is really important because in the 90s, we also had something called Vidrohi Sahitya Sammelan, which were basically literary conventions, rebellious literary conventions, that were questioning the dominance and monopoly of Brahmins as sort of the torchbearers of Marathi literature. And so this kind of questioning also resulted into rebellious musical gatherings. And I have to say, Sambhaji Bhagat is kind of the author of the revival of Vidrohi Shahiri Jalsa, or rather Shahiri Jalsa, which he made it into a rebellious tradition. Mm. And this still continues today with a number of young anti-caste musicians who announce at the beginning of their performance, you know, that they are performing Vidrohi Shahiri Jalsa, a rebellious music. So this is really important to mention here.
0: Maybe we could talk about more like what's happening right now, because you mentioned that capitalism has had a certain influence on the caste system and it's become more complex than it was before. So what are the kind of, what is the anti-caste movement today in 2025 in India? What is it fighting for? What kind of forms are there and songs?
1: I will give you the historical facts of anti-caste movement after Dr. Babasaheb Ambedkar.
2: So, who passed away in 1956, and India's independence happens in 1947.
1: So Dr. Ambedkar waged war against caste, and then he died in 1956. Then there was a Dada Saheb Gaikwad, started landless labors movement in Maharashtra, and that was very important movement. And at that period, Vamandada Kadak and other people were singing, but that is in form of, Jalsa was not that way very... After Ambedkar, Jalsa was died. And this new Qawwali form, and what we can say, Qawwali Gayan Party, orchestra type of things started.
0: So Qawwali is tied Qawwali to anti-caste?
1: Is adopted by Dalits. Qawwali form was adopted by Dalits, and they were also singing against caste, but the Qawwali form started. Then Dada Saheb Gaikwad was fighting for landless laborers. The second phase of that thing was started by Dalit Panthers. The Panther movement was there. The Panther movement has basically written new literature called Dalit literature. And that is translated in English also. Many universities are studying about Dalit literature. You might have heard name of Namdev Dhasal, Arjun Dangle, Daya Pawar. So they were very important person. They wrote novels. They wrote poetry. At the same time, Vamandada type of people and many other Qawwals were singing against caste. So two things you see. In one thing is a literature and another one is folk singing. So both were anti-caste. And then the third phase is Kanshiram. He started Bamsep, and he ultimately then he organized a party called Bahujan Samaj Party. The fourth thing, after Bharatiya Dalit Panther, we fought for renaming name of Marathwada Vidyapit to Dr. Ambedkar Vidyapit, Baba Saheb Ambedkar Vidyapit. So that was a very big movement. For 17 years, we fought for that thing. So this is a history of anti-caste movement. Then after 90, the thing is changed a bit because of this heavy repression and international capitalism enter in market era is started, and we lost our war. There are some leaders joined right wing directly, some of them indirectly. But nowadays, very few people, the struggle is going on the street. At the same time, I'm singing. There are many people, not me. There are many people. But our political leadership is, now we lost everything. And now we are waiting for new political leadership. We are in search of new political era.
0: Of the anti-caste movement.
1: And there are many songs we have written. The history starts from 80s. I joined this movement in 80. And from onwards 80 to 2025, whatever my students, my kids, and myself, and my forefathers, whatever they have written, that we will record.
2: I wanted to say one thing about Dalit, because he's mentioned Dalit Panthers, and I just want to draw a parallel with Black Panthers, because that's where it comes from.
0: Okay.
2: So very quickly, that the Black Panther Party in America, as we all know, had a global influence. And in India also, we felt it in the form of political parties, but also in the form of revolutionary collectives and so on. And one of those collectives was the Dalit Panther movement that somebody also earlier referred to. And they were incredibly influential and important in the 70s. And they created incredible literature, including poetry and autobiographies and so on, that were also often praised for the way in which they questioned the very sanitized way of writing Marathi literature. So this is a very important moment to recognize, because there are, of course, affinities with race and caste. Another important moment which connects this to race and caste is the Durban Conference in 2001, if I'm not mistaken, where anti-caste collectives from India actually were petitioning to recognize to the UN, Human Rights Commission, if I'm not mistaken, to recognize caste as a valid form of racism or discrimination. And these issues were also connected to the kinds of discrimination that Roma and Sinti people experience, that Black people in America experience, that Dalits experience. And this moment also was looked down upon by the Indian government, because they did not support this. And they said caste is something ancient and old and inherent to our society, whereas anti-caste activists were saying, no, actually, now we are in modernity, we better get rid of this. So you have a very close relationship of caste with race.
3: Buddha Kabir Bhimrao Phule, Ya Bhumi Var Janmale. Buddha Kabir Bhimrao Phule, Ya Bhumi Var Janmale.

0: Wonderful.
1: And can you, what are the lyrics?
2: It actually is addressed to a female friend or a neighbor. Shezarina Sakhe. And it's basically to call her to join the tradition of Buddha and Kabir and Bhimrao, which is Bhimrao Ambedkar, and not fall for those who are encouraging blind faith and superstition and be critical of what religion, particularly Hindu religion, is trying to captivate and basically fool a larger community, particularly women, to think critically and follow the path of anti-caste thinkers such as Buddha, Kabir, Bhimrao, and so on. That's basically what the song is.
1: Amazing. Thank you so much for joining me today, Sambhaji Balkar and Rasika Jyotikar.
2: Thank you so much for having us and engaging with such wonderful questions. Thank you, Mia.
3: Thank you very much, my dear sister. Thank you.
1: Thank you.

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2: Refuge Worldwide.

Hi everyone, welcome to Augury. I've got you for the next 2 hours with a very broad mix of bright sunny songs for spring. We're gonna usher in the spring today on the air. The first track was Go On Away by Forest. This is Life During Wartime, obviously Talking Heads. And yeah, thank you Nadia for the wonderful intro to the show. Hope everyone's having a good morning. Yeah, I'll pass back over.

Hello again, everyone. Let me turn that down even more there. Hi, welcome to Augury. Thank you for the lovely comments in chat so far, Nadia, babe gorgeous. My biggest fans, I think. I want to talk about some of these tracks that I was playing so far. So the first one, Go On Away by Forest. I have so little information on this group, but I'm crazy about this track at the minute. They have another track called Crazy Days that I love. I'm listening to all the time. Heavily recommend. From sometime in the late 70s, I think. Life During Wartime, Talking Heads from Stop Making Sense. Kind of, that speaks for itself, doesn't it? But after that, we had Reggae Foes, Leave Us Alone by Jeff Bruner. If you don't know, Jeff Bruner did decades of experimental and kind of, hard to define works. And there's a new compilation or kind of retrospective sort of album coming out on EM Records next month, covering like 40 years of tracks. And that's the single off it that's on Bandcamp right now. But check that out if you like that track. There's a lot more coming. And this is I Can Only Bliss Out for Days, Laraji from New Age, because that's the mood we're trying to cultivate today. That's the augury today. We're thinking about blissing out and spring incoming and focusing on keeping positive. So lots more tracks like this coming up. Hope you're enjoying the show. Let's go back to Laraji.

That is an all-time, every year spring song for me. That was Acid by Ray Barreto. The one before that was Alhaji K. Frimpong and his Cubano Fiestas. I'm so sorry, I don't have the track title on here because I messed up the metadata on the file, but that's the group. It's from the Black Album. They did two albums in the mid-late 70s, Blue Album and Black Album, both of which got a re-release on BBE a few years ago. Really wonderful. And yeah, Acid, Ray Barreto. I love that track so much. It's one of those where an artist that has done a lot of like standards and did a lot of albums with Blue Note and stuff suddenly has like a psychedelic turn in the late 60s. I mean, the track's called Acid, the album's called Acid. Obviously, Ray discovered Acid in 1968 because the style change is so funny. All the albums before this, he's got like a suit and tie on the cover and his little glasses on. It's all like very straight-laced. And then from this album onwards, it goes crazy and it's so good. Really recommend this period in his music. Up next, so I just mentioned those albums that got a re-release on BBE. This also, what's coming up, is from a compilation album they did this year, this January, called Naive Melodies, which is all covers of Talking Heads tracks, which I thought would tie in nicely because I had them opening up the show, by artists all over the world. This particular one, let me just check. I'm finding the artist. It's Cross-Eyed and Painless, and it's Florence Aduni. Really wonderful cover. Hope you enjoy.

absolutely wonderful cover. I love that so much. I can't stop listening to that this week. Okay, the next track. This is one that I've wanted to play for quite a while on here, but I always psych myself out of playing it because it's very, very long. But it feels really appropriate for the vibe and for the weather and time of year. So this is a Fela Kuti track. I can't remember what year this is from. Well, it's two tracks, really. It's a part one and a part two that I've had for a very long time. And when I talk to people about his music, I'm always saying, oh, I love to listen to Schuffering and Schmeiling, right? The both part one and part two, like combined edition, which was an EP release just by itself. And no one ever seems to have heard of it. I don't know if this is just kind of slips by, or maybe it's not promoted so much in the kind of ongoing compilations and conversation around his music, but I love this track. Yes, it's like 20 minutes, but I encourage you to relax into it, meditate on it slightly. It's a really beautiful track. And again, this is another one that all my spring playlists around this time of year, when I'm trying to usher in the winds of change a little, I'm always listening to this one.

carry our minds out of those garden places back into this musical contraption right opposite you. Now we are back here. This is what happens to we Africans every day. Now, what I'm going to tell you now, na secret, na confidential matter. Don't tell anybody outside. Na between me and you. Now listen. As I say before, it happen to all of us every day. We Africans all over the world. Now listen.

hello again. Wonderful people listening in. I want to talk about some of those tracks there. Yeah, we had Shuffering and Smiling, Fela Kuti, a singular track to me. And after that, we had Dandu Kojo by Okofor Akusa, also completely wonderful. Return to Cherry by Part Time, another big spring tune for me, mostly because there's so much birdsong. I do love tracks like that that have quite a lot of birdsong in them. And after that, we had The Rising Storm, Frozen Laughter, which is a newer one for me, but really enjoying it right now. And at the minute, we are listening to Continuum 1 by Nala Sinefro. I can't remember, I don't think that album is called Continuum, but all the tracks on it are called Continuum. This is from a few years ago. Nala Sinefro, truly wonderful musician. And yeah, we're going to bring the intensity down just a little bit. Enjoy this, and be back with you soon.

the track we're listening to now is this is called A Lake by Emily A. Sprague. Really, really wonderful. And I thought it would be a nice sort of background to introduce the first section there of the classical piece we're listening to is the Violin Sonata number 3 in C minor by Grieg. The people performing on that are Maria Perez and Augustin Dumay. I only played a short section. I don't think we want to do the whole thing on the show, but I wanted to play some classical. I often find this, again, because I'm trying to do, what am I listening to in spring? What is introducing a change in my listening habits? And I feel like this is the time of year I'm listening to classical more than any other time. And that piece in particular is always a favorite. I'll leave you now with a little bit more of Emily A. Sprague before we continue.

The track before that was Get Your Head Out by Jessica Pratt. Apologies if that one was a little quiet. I was having some issues with the line there. And what we just had on was, I mean, it was Bob Dylan. You all know that. That was Pledging My Time. I listen to Blonde on Blonde. I mean, as soon as the first ray of sun comes in my apartment, first sight of Blonde on Blonde is going on every single time. I love that track. Up next, it's Stereolab, Infinity Girl. And thank you everyone in the chat for your lovely messages. Eloise, Rach, Richard, Nadia, thank you so much.

Magician's Success by Vanishing Twin. Wonderful track. Love that one. Pre-COVID indie classic. That track is like 7 years old now. Just seems crazy. Up next, this is an Adrian Young project and Venice Dawn. Something About April 3. This came out last April. And yeah, wonderful. Again, very, very spring tunes, very on theme for the show. The track is called Nos Somos Ice Estrellas.

I want to shout out that last track. That was a dude on the guitar and Dodo Dosen. The track's called Barajatra. Just came out like 2 weeks ago, I think. Wonderful new artists from Kazakhstan. Also want to shout out Beth in the chat. Hi. I'm glad you recognized that one. I wasn't sure if anyone was going to know them. Hey, yeah, wonderful. Thanks for your lovely messages. This is Florence Aduni again, who I already played earlier with that Cross-Eyed and Painless cover. This track's Otomo Danaba.

I want to give a shout out to that track too. That's called Jobala, or alternate title is Murky One, by Saint Linguini. This is also super new, I think. I wish it was like 10 times as long. It's one of those, it's only like a minute and a half, and I'm just getting into it, but I love it. It's wonderful. I have time for maybe two more tracks, I think. Up next, we're going to listen to Julie Coco with Sogio. After that, we're going to listen to a little bit of Joe Batan. Not actually decided which track I'm going to play off that album, St. Latin's Day Massacre, but yeah, hopefully I'll have a chance to play most of it. I will let those just play out. I'll say goodbye to you now. Thank you very much for tuning in. Thank you for all the lovely messages in the chat, everyone. And I hope that you're feeling the spring vibes. I hope that the show has revitalized a little. The sun's coming in here. I hope it is wherever you are. And that you found some stuff that maybe you can have on some of your spring playlists coming up. Thank you very much.

Check 1, 2. And a very good morning to each and every Refuge Worldwide, all the way live from Nemetstrasse, Neukölln, Berlin. Big shout to Jack, Obi, and Eloise. We're just getting started with some post-weekend tenderness. A lot going on. My name's Carver, and I'm with you until 12 o'clock. Jump in the chat, refugeworldwide.com/chat, or the Discord. Let us know what's going on. But for now, we're just easing into it.

0: Yes, yes, more people joining the chat. Good morning, Femdelica. Also, Jack.
1: Yep,
0: it's a lovely tune. Inner City Life, the uncredited Fotech version, the Baby Boy edit.

Refuge Worldwide, all the way live. We're just floating around, kind of pulling things together after the weekend. Getting through it. Grim optimism.

Currently listening to a cut from the excellent Antipodean Anomalies compilation on Left Ear Records out to Chris Bernardo. It is New Zealand Music Month. I think next show might have to be all New Zealand music. Out to everyone in Aotearoa tuning in. After this, coming up some brand new Nubian Twist off their great new album,

All right, we're nearly halfway there. There's a little bit of a slow chuggy chug to get you out of bed. Giuseppe Leonardi, this track called Untitled. Definitely stay tuned all day. We got you covered. Up next, Seb Hesht with the monthly update. Pierre Pepe after that, and later on in the afternoon in conversation. And then The Outlet with Merkage, Dave, and Eva Eflon. Stay tuned, it's Refuge Worldwide, all the way live.

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Breakfast time. Out to everyone getting in touch. Kinematic. You need to tell me how your journeys went overseas. Speaking of overseas, big up all the listeners elsewhere. Ross Steele, much love. Lucy Seal, big love to you also. Of course, Tony Allen with the long form. Another long one coming up, new from Andrew Ashong. Auntie Flo and Andrew Ashong incoming. And some more cuts off that great Nubian Twist LP.

and it's still going. Gorgeous stuff. If you didn't catch it, Auntie Flo featuring Andrew Ashong. This track called Havana City in all its 11 minute 30 second glory.

currently listening to another one of the Nubian Twist album, this track Threads featuring Patrice Russian. I'm going to keep it on a sunshine, jazzy, broken vibe for a little while. Open up the windows.

Refuge Worldwide. Just keeping it on a little up-tempo vibe. Little energy nudge. This one, Buck Rogers. Lelela featuring Shembe.

Coming up next, Seb Hesht with the monthly update. We can definitely cram in a few more tunes to go.

If you like this kind of music and more disco vibes, I think check out Bar Thousand on Wednesday. Paulita and Daniel Wang, Disco Oracle, are playing. Shout out Danny and Paulita.

All right, that is about it for this session. Thank you for your ears. Don't forget to keep that unity in the community vibe going. Tell your loved ones that you love them, and catch you on the next session. Big breakfast week tomorrow, Shiru, and then I think Stella and Ben Gamora. So plenty stuff going. Peace, and spread all that good stuff.

Hey everyone. I hope you have a great Monday so far. It's Sepp Hecht with my new show, Monthly Update. The first tune we just listened to was featuring Gary Bartz, a sax player whose career lasts over 5 decades now. He performed with Charles Mingus, Max Roach, Art Blakey, and also Miles Davis. Here together with a new collective, Your Brother's Keeper. The album is going to be released end of June. And the next one is by Brandy Younger.

You are by Adeolu, a project by Berlin-based drummer Lukas Akintaya. This track from his last album, The In-Between, features vocalist Dumama. And another amazing track by a Berlin-based artist, Sarah Carlo, from her last album, Perfectly Dismantled.

Monsoon bei Goran Corfus featuring Swedish-Kurdish vocalist Avon Omer. It will be released on Weezer Records quite soon. A great record label from Finland, Weezer, check it out. And the next one is by Belle Cobain and the track is called Change.

We just listened to My Love, Your Love by Sina. It's released on the famous Brownswood label. It's their debut EP. They describe their style as contemporary AFU jazz. Awesome music. Would love to see them live. And talking about live music, I wanted to give some event recommendations for this month. So let's start with today, Sababa 5, 4th of May at Gretchen, psychedelic surf rock, cool band. Then this Wednesday, 6th of May, there's the Cassette Head session featuring Tan Brown at 90 Mil. Then there's a really cool event coming up on the 14th of May at Heimathafen Neukölln. It's Markus Walle live. Such a long time ago. I saw him live the last time, but it was really great. Brazilian legend Markus Walle. Then there is the next Shush session at Bar 9. Featuring Mauricio Fleury, Ken Okuda and more on the 9th of May, Shush. And last but not least, the X-Jazz Weekender, 28 until 31st of May, with Moses Yofi Trio, Sarah Carlo, Kid Downs, Sovina and many more. These 5 events you should not miss this month. See you there, hopefully.

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0: in your heart. 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
3: One of my favorite albums since a few years by Idris Akamor and the Pyramids. The album is called Shaman. This one is called When Will I See You Again? And as I announced already, Markus Walle is playing in Berlin very soon. So let's listen to one of his tracks, Prefixo.

Nação.

Don't miss Markus Walle at Heimathafen Neukölln very soon on the 13th of May. And yeah, this album we just listened to was released quite some years ago on the amazing album Far Out Recordings. And also the next tune we're gonna listen to now was released some weeks ago on the same album by Neves e Siva, Fendas Vocais, from their album Laderas de Santa Teresa, which was released some weeks ago. Yeah.

going to be the end of my first show, monthly update. I'm not sure if I'm gonna stay with the title, to be honest, but for now it's called like that. Yeah, thank you so much for having me, Refuge Worldwide, and yeah, see you again next month.

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4: 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This is me, Zaytuna, coming with something a little bit different from my usual Hirov monthly show on Refuge. We're going to be doing today an artist spotlight of Pierre Pepe, who is a Palestine-based rapper making his debut in 2025. You heard a little snippet of one of his tracks in the beginning of the show, and I'm going to be playing that in full for you in a moment. His dynamic flow and sharp wordplay moves effortlessly across genres, and he's crafting a sound that blends his locality with a global rap sensibility. His verses are rooted in the stories and atmospheres of his surroundings, while his charismatic delivery and polished visual and sonic identity bring a playful, fresh energy to the fast-changing rap scene. The first tune I'm going to play for you is Skoda Superb, which is out now, and there's also a music video, and it's one of two tracks released by Pierre Pepe. After that, we're going to go straight into M48, which is his second track, and then I'm going to play for you a little demo, something unreleased.
3: Worldwide.

You can pre-Pierre Pepe's tunes out on streaming platforms as well as DJ Gawad's mixtape. And for the rest of the show, it's going to be a selection of hand-picked, a curated playlist by Pierre Pepe of songs of inspiration and just things that he is listening to currently. So there's a mix of things upcoming now, some music from UK, some French, some from Thailand, some from Palestine, some them, some Jim Legacy, some artists I'm sure you'll recognize, and some new ones. So I hope you enjoy the rest of the show. Thanks for listening.

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0: popping a trap off.
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2: Yeah.

وأنتي تقعد ما أشترك خلي جسمي رجل. 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
1: I make music and produce music as Tu Tao. Refuge Worldwide is a great poll community radio and community space based in Berlin. Largely defined as a DJ community stepping into the production realm. There is a, in the new space that they opened, there is a production studio in the basement, and that's where my work kicks in, because really? What I want to do with this series, which is named In Conversation With, is to highlight people who took their path and they are in an advanced state of their path, and they can share wisdom about how did they find their sound and what were the key steps that led to finding their sound, and what are maybe difficulties, or in general, hear the experience of people that have done it, you know. I've been charmed by your point of view and collected it reel after reel in the last year and a half.
2: Wow.
1: So I wanted to, I'm honored that you accepted to have a chat with me, and
2: wonderful.
1: I'd like
2: Thank
1: to
2: you
1: know,
2: for reaching out.
1: You know, yeah, what is going on with you now? What are you working on? And then maybe we can start chatting a little bit about
2: yes.
1: How did this come together from the beginning of your time in London to now?
2: Wonderful, Luca. Thank you. I really appreciated your reach out, and I was really fascinated by what you were talking about. I mean, at the moment, I've self-released an album called How Should I, which is available on Bandcamp. I only put half of it on Spotify because of the difficult issues around Spotify mm-hmm. and the use of their profit. So I couldn't align myself with such a company. And we know about all the stories about, you know, the streaming numbers and mm-hmm. how absolutely detrimental it is for musicians and artists that are trying to make a basic living from their work. Spotify is not helping that at all. So yeah. That's a little bit around that, but I'm focused on promoting the album as carefully as I can, putting together a very serious group of musicians so that we can start touring the music at some point, either this year or next year. I've also started working on another album. So
1: oh, nice.
2: Yeah, so I'm already in. I'm still in that creative zone. I'm working on a couple of things between the album. I've got some thoughts about a documentary that I'd like to film, which would involve me going to Nigeria and exploring my own family history mm-hmm. and the creative line in our family. Recently, I and my brother were in Nigeria. We did a documentary for BET, Black Entertainment, Paramount, which is my brother returning to Nigeria
1: mm-hmm.
2: because he hasn't been as much as I have been, so he's not as familiar as I am with the family history. So we went together, and it was wonderful.
1: Mm-hmm.
2: We met, you know, extended members of the family and spoke about our grandfather and our grandmother and where that creative line comes through. So my brother's an actor and a producer. My daughter's an actor and a director. My eldest daughter is a very good songwriter. She works in the wellness field. She's very interested in social anthropology and culture, as their mother is a brilliant social anthropologist. So you can imagine the combination of social anthropologist and a musician, creative artist.
1: Brilliant.
2: So it was a very interesting household. But yeah, at the moment, I'm working on trying to put together the band to get out there and perform this music now. I know you mm-hmm. you know, we spoke earlier about the little snippets that we're putting out on social media, which talk about or give people a little insight into my process.
1: Yeah,
2: but
1: I think it's a very strong insight that you give. I mean, we know that it's hard to talk about art on social media because we have to split it into super tiny fragments. But collecting these fragments I could discern a point of view which is a lot about the body and a lot about musicianship and what are the effects of musicianship beside the taxonomy of music styles, music genres, and so on. Like, what is you also talk about this as the ancestral intelligence that goes through you, and regardless music styles and genres, they change over time. The ancestral intelligence is some sort of entity which is above us or through us, right? Somehow it keeps consistent throughout the years, even if the music changes. Can you explain a little bit of what is your research about?
2: Yes, that's a really good point, Luca. I mean, for me, it was very difficult for me to become a musician. I'm from a Nigerian heritage, particularly Yorubas, who are one of the three main tribes, not main tribes, but the biggest tribes in Nigeria in the southwest. There are about 250 other sub-tribes, not sub-tribes, but other tribes in Nigeria. And my father was very academic, you know, he wanted us to all go to university, become doctors, lawyers. Mm-hmm. And I, as the firstborn, I was under a lot of pressure to establish that route for myself and my siblings. But I could feel inside of me from a very early age, maybe when I say early age, not that, maybe around early teens, I knew that I wasn't inclined towards science or the kind of typical professions that the Nigerians at that time went for, which was medicine, law, or accountancy, you know, banking. These were the jobs that Nigerians were desperate for when they came to this country. And I knew that wasn't for me. But I had to struggle to find my creative route away from what my parental expectation was. And the struggle was very taxing for me emotionally and psychologically. So it was very much, I say to people, that's why I use that word of ancestral intelligence. It was kind of self-forging. And just to kind of jump into the story, my father reluctantly, after many years, came to see me live with Jamiroquai at Wembley Arena. He'd never seen me perform. He was always disparaging about it. You know, my dad said in Yoruba land, musicians are illiterates and they're beggars.
1: So this is what he was.
2: This was his impression. So you can imagine how I was having to hold that. Wow. That my father is telling me that I'm moving towards a profession that's regarded as uneducated, and they're beggars.
1: Mm-hmm.
2: So that was a lot to carry.
1: Mm-hmm.
2: But let me finish the story about my dad coming to see me at Wembley Arena with Jamiroquai. And it was a very strange evening. I made sure I had a taxi for him to take him there and take him home in case he wanted to leave at any point. I said, Dad, I've got everything arranged. So he came. And what was interesting was that night, Jay asked me to start a song that we used to play called Use the Force. He asked me to come out and start the song. Mm-hmm. And he'd never done that before. So I had to come out with my bata, which is a double-headed conical-shaped drum that was designed in Yoruba land. It's very popular in Cuba. And I came with just the what they call the iyalu, which is the biggest one, the mother drum. And I did a solo by myself.
1: Mm-hmm.
2: And
1: to start Use the Force.
2: And we kept that as our structure and arrangement ever since that night. And it was interesting. After the show, I was backstage with my father and I saw my dad in the corner, but I could see he seemed uncomfortable. And when I went to see him, he looked like he'd been crying. And my father never cries. I said, Dad, is everything okay? He said, Shola. And he paused on it. He said, I owe you the deepest apology. I said, what do you mean, Dad? What happened? He said, when I saw you come out with the bata, and there was a big screen as well, so you could see clearly. Uh-huh. He said, I saw your hands. They reminded me of my mother's brothers, who were all great drummers. He said, the way you held your body and the way you played reminded me of my mum. So in that moment, he apologized to me, and then he said, I didn't realize that you are you're descending from my mother's line completely.
1: Yeah.
2: So he was stunned that all of his efforts to bring us to the UK and pursue an academic line, become a doctor or whatever it is, he could see that, oh, there was something more powerful going on inside my firstborn than I could possibly imagine. And tonight, I saw it. And then it enabled him now to open up the whole story of his mother's line. So that's why I use the term ancestral intelligence. So in Yoruba land, my grandmother, her family were called, where they were an Egungun family. Egungun are the families and people who hold ancestral knowledge.
1: Mm-hmm.
2: Through drumming, through poetry, through movement, through language. So my grandmother was a brilliant linguist. She was able to speak all the different dialects of the Yoruba. So her family traveled down from the north, which is Oyo, Yoruba land, which is a very important part of Yoruba history. And their family used to perform for the noble houses. That's how they made their fortune. It's because my grandmother's family, they were historians. And it wasn't history that was written down. It was oral history. Yeah. You had to memorize it.
1: Yeah.
2: And she could recite the noble family's histories in their own dialect. Because she was so talented as a linguist. So we have that. I and my brothers and my daughters, we have that ability, that linguistic ear. I have the musical ear. You know, my brother's a great actor, my daughter's a great actor, my other daughter's a great singer. So when I talk of ancestral intelligence, that's what I'm talking about.
1: Mm-hmm.
2: The continuation of that, but not just its continuation. I'm also talking about the realization and the ability to find that and harness it for yourself and therefore create another path for you.
1: What do you mean by this?
2: Right, so every generation has to experience that generation for themselves. I cannot do what my grandmother did. That was a different time.
1: Yeah.
2: In the 1920s, 1930s, 1940s. But there's an element in the creative process that she's passed on to me.
1: Mm-hmm.
2: So I'm using that to explore what it means to be Shola Akinbola in the 21st century. Shola Akinbola, who has been removed as a seed from what we call Yoruba land in southwestern Nigeria. And my seed has been placed in London, UK, England. That's a different experience. My grandmother never left Nigeria. Do you see what I mean?
1: Yeah.
2: So there's a video on YouTube where we perform a song called Ifanla, which was the theme tune that I wrote for a big show in America, a very successful show called Bob Hart's Abishola. And it's a beautiful, beautiful, simple poem. And the poem says, for every great gift you receive, you must return a greater gift.
1: Uh-huh.
2: So this is what the ancestral intelligence means to me.
1: Yeah.
2: And this is what I received from my grandmother and my great uncles.
1: Well, how do you give it back?
2: You give it back by exploring it and expanding it and then sharing it.
1: Yeah.
2: You see? And also, first of all, in an individualistic way, I'm using it to reevaluate my understanding of what it is I think is happening with me. Which means that I've had to go through a lot of shedding, skin shedding, that doesn't belong to me. Somebody put that on me, remove it. That doesn't belong to me. Somebody else has projected that onto me. So this is what I'm using my ancestral knowledge to do,
1: yeah.
2: You see? But then what's happening is that through the music and the language and my interest in history, that's making me realize that actually we can reinvent ourselves. Or even reinvent is not the right word. I don't just mean that. I mean we can re-engage ourselves in a different way at every stage of our lives.
1: Yeah.
2: So that you don't get stuck. Do you understand what I mean?
1: Yeah.
2: Some people get stuck and what happens is it's like what they call a feedback loop. Mm-hmm. You just keep coming back to the same place. How do you break it? Uh-huh. Yeah. Well, what I'm saying is that our ancestors, they had that knowledge of how to break it.
1: Yeah.
2: We just have to go and find it, you know? And what has been difficult for Africans or people of non-Western backgrounds our cultures have been disparaged and really disrespected for very, very long time. And I don't hold that perspective in a kind of victim-like position. I don't worry about it. And I never did from very young, and that's due to my father. So Dad would always say that we have our own. Why don't we go and explore what it is and extract what we can from the past in order to reinterpret our presence and the path for tomorrow? The tomorrow that may not be for me.
1: Yeah.
2: It's going to be for those coming behind us.
1: Yeah.
2: See? And that's a very powerful Yoruba proverb, that when an old man falls, he doesn't fall forwards like a child. He falls backwards to see, okay, who's behind me?
1: I see. Yeah.
2: You see? So this is what we're talking about ancestral yeah. intelligence. Yeah, yeah. And all cultures have it. All of us have it. All of us have it. All of us have it. You know, if you were ever fortunate to know your grandparents and sit down with your grandparents and listen to how they would tell you about the things that they've experienced and things that they've overcome. That's powerful information.
1: It's powerful information. Powerful. I always say that it's something that I miss in my 12 years in Berlin. I miss talking to old people. Sardinia, where I'm from, has a lot of old people. Actually, it's a blue zone. These places where people live over 100 years.
2: Yes.
1: So you don't have to, like, of course, like when you're in your 20s and your 30s, you're like, where are my peers? You know, yeah. There's But as I get older, I realize what is the wisdom of being around older people.
2: Absolutely,
1: there.
2: Absolutely.
1: But I wanted to ask something. Your vision of music, or let's say, what we discussed now is the ancestral intelligence, which is a force, a powerful force that goes beyond music. It's probably about, you know, whatever discipline allows you to discover, right? But in general, I have the impression through what I know about your work that you consider music some sort of necessity. It has a necessity aspect in it, right? Like, and it's like an ontological necessity aspect. And it is my impression that so does the practice of music or the practice of your craft. Would you want us to chat a little bit about the practice and how do you see practice, what it's been for you in the past, and how did this shape the creative that you are today?
2: That's a good point, Luca. I mean, on a simple level, Luca, my practice as a musician and a creative artist is so important to me because I have come to the practice rather late. I mean, that word is problematic because what do we mean by late? Time is time. I mean, I'm not somebody who started music at the age of 4, you know, as a child. You know, I started studying music seriously at the age of 23, 24, 25, just before my first child was born. So there was a certain amount of anxiety in me, Luca. And the anxiety and fear was about not being good enough, you see? So there's a little bit of neuroticness in there for me that I'm so terrified of not being good enough or not being able to add something in the room.
1: Yeah.
2: That I just, me personally, I can't not apply myself every day, a minimum of 4 hours to what it is I do, whether it is studying a new piece of percussion or working on my conga technique or working on my sticking technique or studying a little bit of Bach so I can deepen my understanding of harmony and progressions and chords. And you said it earlier, my point of being in the world is completely wrapped up with sound. It is through sound that I was able to recreate myself. That's what I'm trying to say. And I'm constantly doing that. So the music and sound is much more important than just the music. I mean, you made that point earlier of there's this almost, for want of a better word, there's a spirit within the sound, within the movement that comes through us every generation. So I feel as if I'm I'm trying to align myself with that,
1: yeah,
2: which is greater than all of us, because it comes from, well, that's the question, we don't know.
1: We don't know.
2: And that's what's so beautiful about it. But those of us that have found our space and our engagement with it, we feel its effect on our being. So that's why it's so important to me. But now, I mean, you know, I'm much older now and I'm a father. I'm not so neurotic about it anymore. I think because I've put so much time into trying to make sure that I, like Herbie said, I'm the best that I can be today, you know. And then if I look back a week later and I listen to myself play, I say, yeah, that's much better. I mean, sometimes I watch videos of Jamiroquai Live 20 years ago and I watch and listen to what I'm playing and oh my God, you know. But of course, I can be a bit more gentle on myself. That, yeah, that's where I was then.
1: Yeah.
2: I mean, a completely different.
1: Are you saying you cringe listening to you playing on Jamiroquai stage?
2: Yeah, I do that. Oh my God, why did I play that? And what was I doing there? Even though at the time, when we listened to it at the time, and we all used to sit together and listen to some of the shows in the hotel if we had a day off, and just to check, are we in the right space? It was good, you know, in terms of it contributed to the whole sound. And I always love that. I always say to a lot of percussionists or drummers that ask me, you know, I say, when you can't hear yourself in the music, that's when it's great. When you can hear yourself sticking out, no, that's not a good sign.
1: Uh-huh.
2: When you can't hear yourself, but you can hear the whole sound and it feels good, or if there's five of us in the room and we're all silent and we're listening, that this feels good, that's success. Once we start, I mean, of course we do, we're musicians, so we start going, oh my God, that conga sounded a bit late, I rushed with the shaker. No, I don't think about that anymore.
1: Mm-hmm.
2: I don't think about that anymore. I think about,
1: it's gone.
2: Yeah, mm-hmm. I think about what is it I'm trying, what am I trying to contribute? How am I trying to contribute to this collective sound? Mm. And am I contributing? And what am I understanding in this sound? What am I feeling in the sound? You know, and how is it affecting me? You know, because, I mean, my brother's an actor, and we share this, that, you know, he says to me, there are some nights, you know, he's done theatre, like a 6 month show. He said, there might be two nights, Shola, in 6 months where you feel that magic in the air between yourself and the rest of the cast. It's the same with music.
1: Yeah.
2: In a band. If we could tour for 6 weeks, and in 6 weeks, I could tell you maybe there were two shows where something happened. For all of us, you know. And that's what I'm trying to talk about in the videos, Luca, is that what are you feeling in the moment? And even in the rehearsals, I always try and bring that up with the musicians, that we're not just playing notes.
1: What is that we're doing? What do you think? What would you suggest to, you know, we had a little bit of this chat while walking here, right? My point is that it must be difficult for people who grew up with social media like it is today, because everything is extremely represented. So the music styles, if you want to make house music, you have an incredible knowledge at a click of distance about how OG house music sounds like, and which is to me is a little bit of a limitation, because you're bombarded with what house music should be or was.
2: Yeah.
1: And it's also tricky, because somehow it's like, well, how can you do better than the fathers of this music, right? So there must be some sort of confrontation with yourself, but at the same time, not having all of the records that are foundational for the history of house music might help you have your mind a bit clearer on how possibilities in sound are, right? Like, what's the, okay, how does this beat sounds this way? Yes, okay, but how can it sound? I don't know. Maybe you explore within yourself how that beat sounds, right? House beat is sequence. House music is sequence.
2: Sequence,
1: I understand.
2: Right.
1: But if we take another, I don't know, we take we take acid jazz or Latin, we take Latin music, for example. You're like, you discover that form, and maybe you have rock music all around, and you start, you have two records that have Latin beats, and you're like, and then you focus on these two records, right? And so somehow this is something that I'd like to chat about with you. It's over, everything is so represented so well and so in our face that it might be difficult for people today to find their niche or to trust that whatever comes through their body is accepted.
2: Yes.
1: You know?
2: Yeah. Yeah. I think it's a really, the thing that comes up for me listening to what you're saying, Luca, is the idea of knowledge. It's like what you were saying earlier about the ontological question. That people now, the industry or technology now is creating a sense of, yeah, just with the click and a copy and paste, you can know something. Mm-hmm. Okay. Maybe there's an element of truth there, but then we still have to ask ourselves, what is it we know from clicking that button on your computer, and then suddenly you've got this ready-made beat, 4/4 beat. What do you actually know as a result of that simple action? So this is the question. This is what I would ask myself, or I would ask DJs, or what is it you think you know? Well, actually, the knowledge, you've just said it, the knowledge comes from you and what you do with the technology. The knowledge that comes from you comes from your experience. Now, if you're, what's happening now with this generation is that their interactive experience is being affected and shaped by this relationship to the new tech, to the new digital age. I can't dismiss it because it is, you know, I'm trying to think of what our paradigm shift was in the 80s and 90s. I think it was the beginning of the electronic beatboxes, the drum machines.
1: The drum machines.
2: The drum machines and the synthesizers was the beginning of, oh, okay, this change, this changes. I remember people like Chick Corea and Herbie Hancock being really instrumental. Jean-Michel Jarre, these guys who were not afraid of what the technology was offering. I remember watching a documentary with Oscar Peterson talking about how he was interested in what synthesizers could do. That synthesizers seemed to open up the possibilities of the keyboard and the piano. So again, just going back to what I was saying at the beginning, that okay, what do we know? What do we mean by knowledge? You know, at the moment that Splice, we can just go and press a button and download any kind of beat you want, a hip hop beat, a ragga beat, a Latin beat. What the question is what is that? Is that really what it is? 20, 30 years ago, you would have had to have you would have had to made your way to an area, whether it be in Italy, Berlin, London, France, doesn't matter, where Latin people congregated.
1: You would have had to have gone to go and listen
2: to what they're playing, or go and listen to Spanish or Italian.

0: that is. And then when you receive it through mind and body, it now becomes yours.
1: Yeah.
0: And okay, how do you make sense of what you've experienced there?
1: Yes.
0: That's a completely different thing.
1: Yes.
0: To
1: is it, yes.
0: Clicking a button.
1: Is the representation of it versus the real thing.
0: Exactly. Yes. Representation versus the empirical experience.
1: Yeah. I feel for the, once again, I feel for the new generations because they experience reality through their representation on screen. And so what I saw happening to the house music parties where it's quite helpful if as a DJ you have a video while you're DJing and people are, you DJ peak time and people raise up their hand in that moment. Right?
0: Yeah.
1: But if you play 4 hours and you have 4 hours of that moment, I don't like it. That's one moment, right? Mm. And everything else is like the warm up and so. But that's a fraction of what gets represented, and then people go for that. Same. This is a little bit of the same, right? I was lucky enough to visit New York multiple times, and every time I go, I experience talking to people of my dad's age, of your age, that talk to me about when Ron Trent was in town. They talk to me about the big names of electronic music, and that's the thing that you said. You have to go to a place where the lineage exists, where the culture exists, and then you take in, and then you start to understand a fraction of it. You understand?
0: Yeah, no, exactly.
1: Yeah,
0: but also, what we're realizing now with this new technology, it's efficient, it's fast now. If you can't afford to go to those places, you can just click a button and see it and watch it on YouTube or watch it on Instagram or watch it on TikTok now, which is just quick digest of something quick, you know. And I'm not disparaging that. I'm not, that's something is happening there for people, for that generation. My question is, it's substance.
1: Yeah.
0: Where is the substance there?
1: Yeah.
0: We need, like I watched a post, I saw a post the other day of one woman, I forgot her name, Dr. Nicole something. And she said something really interesting about DJs at the moment of this generation that I really liked. That she felt that the way the music is being produced at the moment, it's as if everything is being dumbed down. Everything is being made too simple.
1: Mm-hmm.
0: So therefore, what is it that we're giving the next generation to reach towards? You can't get that from clicking the button on the computer.
1: You don't get that from clicking the button.
0: So this is what I mean. So where are the spaces where we're really using sound to affect the listener's mind and body, which will enable them to then question for themselves.
1: Yeah.
0: That's what the masterclass is for.
1: Yeah.
0: You see?
1: Yeah.
0: That I want to move you so that you can ask questions of your own creative process and possibly then look into your own experiential background as far back as you need to go to find a way to express your voice.
1: Mm-hmm.
0: I will give you, this is how I do it.
1: Yes.
0: But you can try and take some aspects of what I give you and apply it to your own discipline or your own practice, and then pay attention to what that opens up in you. You see what I mean?
1: Yeah.
0: So that there now we're talking about the ancestral intelligence that is connected. It's not disconnected. It's connected. And that's what we said earlier of, okay, that gift that I received, I'm bringing a greater gift. So I remember when things were on really good terms with my father, after he'd been to the Jamiroquai gig and he started really paying attention to what I was doing musically, Dad would say to me, Shola, my mother would be interested in what you're doing. I'll tell you why. I said, why? She said, the accent that you are singing, the Yoruba, is completely different to the way that she would have sung it.
1: Uh-huh.
0: That's what would have caught her ear. You see what he said? He said, he said that I was bringing a different sound, even though I'm singing in Yoruba.
1: Mm-hmm.
0: You see?
1: Mm-hmm.
0: So he said, that is something that would have excited my mother.
1: Yeah.
0: You couldn't go and see her and play her the drumming patterns of what her and her brothers would play, because that would be boring to her. She knows that. Why are you playing me something that I already know?
1: Yeah.
0: Play me something I don't know.
1: Yeah.
0: But of course, there is a space for that. And this is where I don't, you know, you need tradition. You need those people who are going to play the same beat that they received from 50, 60, 100 years ago. Because in some parts of the world, they needed that as a form of resistance and a form of momentum for themselves. Yes. You know, I'm talking about, you know, the transatlantic slavery in the Caribbean, in Americas, in the South Americas. So people had to hold on to the little that they had because they were disconnected by distance from the place where the inspiration was, where the ancestral knowledge was received. But they took something with them that was very powerful and that we are now dancing to today, that we're listening to today and continue to listen to. So that goes back to your point earlier, that there's something more fundamentally powerful in that sound than we think. And that's what I'm talking about. That's what I mean by the substance that we need to pass on to the next generation, because we need to give them something to reach towards, i.e. to expand their thinking, to expand their embodiment. Otherwise, this machine digital world that they're presenting at the moment, it's closed. And all it's doing is it's controlling and it's deeply capitalistic. There's nothing there for the youngsters.
1: There's nothing there.
0: There's nothing there. So I think this is a really important time, and I agreed with you when we were walking up, that there needs to be an alternative perspective. Those of us in the independent field, we need to keep producing and disseminating what we have and what we know and what we embody for exploration and discovery for the next generation.
1: Yeah.
0: And things that are going to challenge them and push them to the limit, so that then they can be more critical in what they're being seduced to receive as, this is what everybody's doing. No, well, why? I'm not everybody. I'm Luca, I'm Shola. I have a right to find my own way to engage anything.
1: Yeah.
0: You see what I mean? Because otherwise, it's control.
1: Yeah.
0: So it's much deeper. That's what I mean by, where's the substance? It's too easy to just click and bam, you've got an 8-beat loop that you can just, that's too easy. But I get it. That's also connected to money. That it's cheaper. You know, nobody wants to pay for a 10-piece band anymore.
1: Yeah.
0: But you want to hear a good 10-piece band. But even, you know, societies in this country, they're not investing in music anymore.
1: Yeah.
0: Where are the venues where people can play, where young people can
1: come? It's a difficult moment.
0: It's a difficult moment, Luca. So those of us who are in a position to maybe make a difference and create a different space where if you come here and we play for you, there's so much going on.
1: That
0: you're going to come into the room and within 5 minutes, what the hell is going on? I don't understand this beat. I don't understand this rhythm. Oh my God, that chord change. Oh my God.
1: Is your masterclass a group class? Or is that
0: an online thing, Luke. So we're going to be performing with four of us, really broken down. What I'm doing is I'm taking it right back to what inspired me as a child, which was the drummers of Yorubaland.
1: Yeah.
0: And the only thing I used to listen to with those guys before we started listening to Sonny Ade and Fela and Haruna, my father used to play a guy called Haruna Ishala, and it used to be drums, talking drummers, voice, and percussion. That's it.
1: Yeah.
0: And I used to listen to it, even now when I listen to it, I can hear this incredible orchestration, just in two very simple sonic perspectives, vocal and percussion. So that's what we're going to do with the masterclass. But it's not, it's for all musicians.
1: Yeah.
0: Because we're going to try and use that to explore a particular song on the album called Ulukumi. I'm going to break the song down and try and give people access to how we've constructed the song on what choices we made in the construction.
1: Yeah.
0: And also, it's going to be tricky because people are going to be online. In truth, Luca, I would love to do it, you know, one-to-one with people, but I think that's what we're going to try and do. We're going to try and see if we can experiment and create, see if we can create a need for it.
1: Yeah.
0: That we can come to somewhere and perform live and do a workshop or do a masterclass, then perform live. Yeah. So that first we talk about what we're doing and then we perform it, so that young people can see that, oh, these guys absolutely know what they're talking about. Not only have they explained something to us, we went to watch them play in the evening and we absolutely got it.
1: Yeah.
0: You see? So that's what it's for.
1: That's cool.
0: That's what it's cool. for.
1: Yeah.
0: You know?
1: Nice. I'm really enjoying the conversation.
0: Yeah, likewise.
1: Do you still practice every day?
0: I try. Mm-hmm. I mean, to be honest with you, I would say I practice now about 3 to 4 times a week. Mm-hmm. It's been a bit difficult since the beginning of the year because I've got some work coming up that I'm trying to write some stuff for. And I've been doing a bit of recording, so I've been in and out of the studio. But again, practice is not just about being with your instrument. You can practice when you're not with your instrument, you see?
1: Mm-hmm.
0: So for me, that would just be simple things like if I hear an interesting beat somewhere, or even when I'm out and about, I hear something, that was an interesting phrase, I'll try and write it.
1: Yeah.
0: Try and write it out and see what it looks like symbolically.
1: Yeah, yeah.
0: And then I'll try and work out, okay, what time signature could we put that in? Usually it's 4/4. So then I'll try and see, okay, what happens if we put it in 5? You know, and then I'll try and, mm-hmm. that will be in my head whilst I'm walking. So then that stays in my head, in my body, so that by the time I get home, it's deepened.
1: Yeah, yeah.
0: So then I'll go onto the piano, or I'll sit on my congas, or I'll grab my shekere and try and play a rhythm that accompanies this beat that's in my head, kind of rhythmic motif. So that's the other thing that I want to try and introduce to the masterclass, is the thing of two phrases, finding a way to work with two phrases. The Cubans, Afro-Cuban Latin music is brilliant at it. They use the clave.
1: Mm-hmm.
0: And everything the great percussionists and conga players of this generation that stem from the great Giovanni Hidalgo. You heard of Giovanni
1: mm-hmm.
0: Hidalgo?
1: Mm-hmm.
0: Giovanni Changuito. Those guys, the way they have elevated conga play now is Horacio El Negro, the drummer, and it's all to do with teaching that relationship to the clave. And it's about how do you speak to that rhythmic motif.
1: Yeah.
0: And once you practice it, it will open up.
1: Yeah.
0: Your rhythmic language.
1: Yeah.
0: And your
1: like in a way that is not singing the same thing, but it's embracing it's it or like
0: exactly,
1: talking
0: exactly,
1: to it.
0: Exactly, yeah, exactly. Yeah. And see what's happened is that sound is a very Latin sound. You can put that sound in a lot of music in West Africa, in Senegal, Cote d'Ivoire, Nigeria.
1: Uh-huh.
0: But in Nigeria, they won't make it so explicit.
1: Mm.
0: Do you understand what I mean? It's there, but we don't need to hear it. So we don't need someone to be playing it. I don't need anybody to
1: play it. But it's there.
0: But it's there.
1: Yeah.
0: Yes. And also, I think that is to do with the language. Okay. Definitely where I come from, in Yoruba land, is that when we play drums, we're not playing drums, we're speaking. Mm-hmm. Because Yoruba is a tonal language. So the talking drummer, the dun-dun player, can absolutely speak.
1: Mm-hmm.
0: You see what I mean?
1: Mm-hmm.
0: Yeah, so you see, in that exchange, there's no clave.
1: Yeah.
0: Now it's just language. But I'm not saying we can put the clave in there. So I'm making that point that sometimes if you're recording as a percussionist or a drummer, and if you've kind of grounded yourself in that clave position and you start playing it on a piece, like it used to happen sometimes with Jay, and then Jay would say, yeah, I don't want that sound.
1: Yeah.
0: Okay, play something different.
1: Mm-hmm.
0: And that's the struggle for a lot of percussionists. Once you say, okay, play something different, they can't. Because they've spent so much time inside that sound space. And this is what I mean by, okay.
1: You mean they cannot...
0: They cannot play without the clave.
1: With the clave implicit.
0: Yeah,
1: that has to be explicit.
0: It's got to be this.
1: Okay, I understand.
0: Take the clave away. Because the producer's now saying, maybe he doesn't want that sound.
1: Yeah.
0: So what kind of sound are you going to give? He wants a percussive sound. He doesn't want that.
1: Yeah.
0: So now what are you going to give him?
1: Mm-hmm.
0: Okay. Okay, now they said maybe you can go online and download these African beats, you know. And then I'm just like, what do you mean African beats? Africa's huge. Which beats are you talking about? You see? So I think this is, you know, these are some of the things that we're going to explore in the masterclass, that I can I can be very, I'm being very clear that what I'm bringing to you is a Yoruba British perspective.
1: Uh-huh.
0: That's what I'm bringing, is that it's rooted in Yoruba, but I have this UK perspective. Why? Because I grew up here.
1: Yeah. Do you think that when your dad heard you playing something and he mentioned that your grandma would have found that interesting, do you think that the different accents were your own experience as a British Nigerian that was coming out there?
0: Yes, exactly. Uh-huh. Exactly. That's right. That those of us Nigerians or any other group that who have parents from another part of the world would have grown up in England or grown up in France, you know, outside of our parents' birthplace,
1: yeah.
0: We have a different sound. So when I go to Nigeria and I go to Lagos, it takes me a few weeks to what I would call tune up.
1: Yeah.
0: Because when I speak, I remember when I was in Nigeria in October with my brother, and the guy that was looking after us, Fela Wuki, brilliant organizer, producer, he said to me, "Shola, your accent's changed." and then by the time it was time to leave, he said, "My accent came back."
1: Uh-huh.
0: You see what I mean? Uh-huh. So by the time, so that was 2 weeks.
1: Your accent meaning?
0: Meaning the melody.
1: Yeah.
0: My melody was very non-Yoruba.
1: Yeah. And then you,
0: it's
1: and
0: very
1: then,
0: English.
1: And then you
0: exactly.
1: Yeah, you did so a deep dive,
0: after a deep dive, yes, then I go, yes. Oh, I'm back.
1: We are changing beings. Yeah.
0: Exactly.
1: Yeah.
0: Thank you, Luca.
1: Yeah.
0: We're changing beings.
1: Yeah.
0: We're not fixed.
1: Yeah.
0: You see. And there lies the, like what we said earlier, the returning the gift with a greater mm-hmm. gift.
1: Mm-hmm.
0: The gift that I received from my grandmother was all of these things. And now if she were here today, she would laugh when I start speaking Yoruba. It would make her laugh.
1: Yeah.
0: But if I start playing my beats, she'd find out, what kind of beat is that? You know, yeah. If I play bata for her or sakara, or if I play the drum kit and incorporate those sakara beats into what I'm playing. You know, that's what my dad was trying to say.
1: Yeah.
0: Which was lovely, you know, I received that in the way that he presented it. It's good, Shola. It's good. Yeah. You're finding your own way. And that's what he always taught us when we were young. Well, definitely to me, he said it a lot. That, like, my father was very religious, but he gave us space to explore spirituality for ourselves. And he always used to say to me that you're going to find the way that resonates with you. So
1: mm-hmm.
0: you don't have to become a Muslim or a Christian or a Baptist or a Presbyterian. You don't have to. He said, I'm a Christian because that's what moved my heart. That's what I received. That's what's changed my life. But you will find your own.
1: Yeah.
0: You know?
1: Mm-hmm.
0: And so I always bless and always give thanks for my father for giving me that confidence.
1: Yeah.
0: To be able to say, no, I'm not from any religious denomination, but I know exactly and I feel quite clearly what it is that I'm engaged with.
1: Yeah.
0: You know, and I don't necessarily have to call it God. But I know that I'm engaged with something greater than myself.
1: Mm-hmm.
0: You know?
1: Mm-hmm.
0: Yeah.
1: And how would you want to share a little bit how the experience with Jamiroquai came about? Just what we were saying
0: briefly.
1: Yeah.
0: I mean, we were talking about it as we were coming up. In a nutshell, the drummer from Jamiroquai, Derek McKenzie, when he came to see me so that we could meet, I asked him, I said, He said there were three names we were given as possible percussionist replacements for Maurizio. He said, your name was the third name on the list. And I said, oh, okay. I knew who the first two were. A guy called Thomas Dayani, brilliant, brilliant percussionist, brilliant musician. I think he's moved back to South Africa now. He used to play with Incognito. Mm-hmm. He was a show in his own right. He could play on his own for 20 minutes. Unbelievable percussionist. The second guy was a guy called Carl van den Bosch, very good percussionist, works with Damon Albarn, Gorillaz, Sade, he's a big session guy, very good percussionist. Then he said, your name was the third name. So I said to Derek, well, if I was the third name, why did you call me first? He said, I couldn't pronounce your name. And he said, the fact that I couldn't pronounce your name, very interesting logic. He said, I thought, this guy must be a good percussionist. So we had a really good laugh about it. So, well, it was a good job that I was pretty good, because I could have had an interesting name but played like an idiot. You know what I mean? So be careful. But then I always say that, okay, you know, thank goodness for my name. Because really, that's how I got the kind of the introduction to Jamiroquai. And then obviously, you know, when we played live at the television show in Paris, and I turned up, you know, to the show without, and they didn't send me the music, so I had to improvise live on live French television. And Jay was, he loved it. He was absolutely blown away. And the first thing he said to me was, oh, are you and Derek friends? Do you two know each other? And Derek said, no, I only met Scholler 3 days ago. Jay, I heard him play, and I said to Kevin, our manager, get him a flight, get him on the plane. And the rest is history.
1: Yeah.
0: Jay really, I mean, Jay's brilliant at that. Jay's got a fantastic ears, and he's very sensitive to dynamics.
1: Uh-huh.
0: So he was very, also his mother, Jay's mother was a great jazz singer in the 50s, Karen Kay, big Ella Fitzgerald fan.
1: Mm.
0: And she actually told him that the drummer and the percussionist don't lose those two guys.
1: Oh, I see.
0: So she advised him that those two guys are the real deal. So I and Derek, I mean, our relationship over the years and over the albums has been so, so strong. I mean, rhythmically, I mean, you go and hear it. We don't mess around. I mean, Derek is of Jamaican parents. Derek was born in this country, but his parents are from Jamaica. Derek started in the reggae tradition in this country. So he was a reggae drummer first, and then he moved over into funk and disco. So rhythmically, we have that language.
1: Yeah.
0: Do you see what I mean? Reggae rhythmic language is a very particular language, and it's very difficult to play.
1: Mm-hmm.
0: Very difficult to play, like properly, because it swings in a particular way. And if you don't catch that swing, then all you're doing is imitating, but it doesn't have that feeling. It's really, it's very interesting, because feeling is very subjective. But when you hear it, you know, when you go listen to any top Latin band or Cuban band or American jazz quartet, when they play, ah, man, come on, man. You're hearing more than the combination of four people. You're hearing four people who are deeply embedded in an art form, and the language in that art form that's musical and cultural, that goes way beyond what you can notate.
1: Yes, yes, yes.
0: Do you understand what I mean, Luca?
1: Yes.
0: That's what we're talking about. So that takes us back to what we were talking about earlier. It's very important that we create spaces where the next generation can experience that.
1: Yes,
0: 100%. Within themselves, and then when they get together as a duo or a quartet or a quintet, doesn't matter, 15, 11, 12, doesn't matter, come together and play.
1: Yes.
0: You know? That's why the masterclasses are important to me. And Jamiroquai, I mean, that's it, you know. So I'm thankful for my name, Sholla Akinbola.
1: And this was at the beginning of the 90s.
0: This is 96. Mm-hmm. 1996. Because they were just finishing the promoting Space Cowboy album.
1: Oh, I see, yeah.
0: And Derek was the new drummer for that album, Space Cowboy. The guy before him was a guy called Nick Van Gelder. So he did the first album, which was Emergency Planet Earth.
1: Yeah.
0: But for me, when I listen to Space Cowboy and Emergency Planet Earth, Emergency Planet Earth is a good album, but when you listen to Space Cowboy, Derek brought a rhythmic language and understanding to what Jamiroquai needed that's absolutely clear to me.
1: Yeah.
0: That kind of American jazz funk, rare groove style. Derek was very much influenced by a great drummer, musician called Harvey Mason and Billy Cobham. You heard of Billy Cobham? Those are Derek's guys.
1: Mm-hmm.
0: So, you know, I mean, this was one of the conversations I and Derek had when we met in my flat That's what we started talking about before we even listened to music.
1: Yeah.
0: We started talking about the musicians that we admired. So straight away I knew that, oh, we're going to get on. You know, he was telling me about Harvey Mason, and I was telling him about Ralph McDonald, and then he was telling me about Billy Cobham, and then I started talking about Trilok Gurtu and Ayato Morera and Paulina da Costa, and he was, yeah, oh my God. So every time I gave him a name, he was able to,
1: yeah.
0: It's very important that if I say a name, you can. So when we're in the studio, I and Derek, recording some of those albums with Jamiroquai, if either of us were a little bit stuck in terms of inspiration or as to what to play,
1: yeah.
0: Derek would just say one thing to me. So Derek might say, Shola, think of Pleasure, a band called Pleasure. Uh-huh. And I go, oh, okay, cool.
1: Yeah.
0: So do you see what I mean? It was a reference that made me go, okay, I know exactly what to play. Yeah. Or he'd say...
1: So the two of you were solid together.
0: We're solid musically.
1: Yeah.
0: There's no band Derek will mention to me that I don't know what he's talking about. Uh-huh. And likewise.
1: Yeah.
0: You know, so if there's a drum groove, I said, D, think of Let Your Feelings Show, Earth, Wind & Fire. Everybody else in the room would be, well, what track is that? And then, of course, now you can go and find it.
1: Yeah.
0: But I and Derek don't need to find it. Yeah. We've embodied it.
1: Yes.
0: Because we grew up listening to it and dancing to it.
1: Yeah.
0: You see the difference?
1: There's a big relationship between drumming and dancing.
0: Yeah. Come on, man. All the great players. James Brown, wicked drummer.
1: Yeah.
0: Morris White of Earth, Wind & Fire, wicked drummer. You know what I mean? Marvin Gaye, great drummer. Stevie Wonder, great drummer. Prince, great drummer.
1: Mm-hmm.
0: It's not a coincidence.
1: It's not a coincidence, right? But I also meant to ask the following question, because what was happening in Nigeria and in London, music-wise, throughout your youth? Basically, right? I'm like, okay, I know your age, so I went back and I'm like, okay, so I want, and I saw some of the people you like, Sanya Day, some of the people that you mentioned before, and then I think that for the new generation, there's some music which is still around from the time of London where you were probably in your 20s,
0: yes,
1: I think,
0: yes,
1: maybe in your 20s, yeah, late, let's say. Through the 80s.
0: Yes, okay, 80s. Okay. Mid 80s to late 80s.
1: There's two musicians, and I don't know if you how you related to them and so, but there's two musicians who somehow made it as cult music until today, and
0: yes.
1: They still get played, which are Grace Jones and Sade.
0: And Sade, yes.
1: And my question is, first, in general, what was London at the time for you? Like, what would you do in London? What were your circles? And and then how, and if, and how these musicians entered your path, if they did or not. I mean, they were very big musicians, but I'm just not sure because they, you know, like how big they were at that time during the 80s and beginning of the 90s.
0: Yeah, those names you mentioned, Grace Jones and Sade, were huge in the 80s. Mm. Huge. Sade in particular because of her Nigerian heritage.
1: Yeah.
0: I was very interested in what she was doing. But that time in the early 80s, mid 80s to the early 90s, I was studying and then not studying, but I was clubbing a lot. Mm. There was a lot of clubs in London at that time, a lot of nightclubs. And there were three or four that we used to go to regularly around central London. One was called the 100 Club on Oxford Street, which is still there. Another place was called Studio 21, which was on Oxford Street, on the other side of Oxford Street. A place called Spats in Ronnie Scott's upstairs. It turned into a place called Maze. A place called Crackers on Wardour Street. Global Village in Embankment. Mm. Now, these places were very important to me, Luca, because these were the places where we would go as youngsters to listen to our DJ idols, a guy called Trevor Shakes, Desmond Parks, Paul Anderson, George Power. Now, Trevor particularly was a huge name in the underground London club scene because Trevor used to travel to New York because he was a model and he was out there. He was the one that we admired. He managed to go from a local hero to an international success through modeling and he would always come back. He would with huge 12-inch singles. So he was a brilliant DJ. So anytime we knew he was coming back, we knew because he would announce that he was doing a night at Spats or at Studio 21's or at Maze. So it would be packed. And we'd be there. Now, why would we be there? Two things. Trevor would play the latest sound that was blowing up in New York that wouldn't get to us until 3 months later.
1: Yeah.
0: So we were hearing the sounds of New York 3 months before everybody else.
1: Yeah.
0: Not only were we hearing the sounds of New York, because Trevor was an unbelievable dancer. So what he used to do was he'd play us something new that we'd never heard before. And then you could see in the club that people were a little bit, well, we don't really know how to move to this.
1: Mm.
0: So he would come out from behind the desk, the DJ desk, and dance.
1: Oh, wow.
0: So then he would give us an interpretation of the sound through the way he danced.
1: Yeah.
0: And then when he go back, everybody would flood the floor.
1: Yeah.
0: And start to emulate what he was doing. Yeah. You see? So he was a very important person for us because he introduced us to an incredible... Brilliant. Luca, thank you so much, bro. Keep me posted, and yeah, I can't wait to hear and see more of what you're doing.
1: Yeah,
0: yeah, pleasure. Yeah.
1: And if you come through Berlin,
0: yeah, exactly.
1: You have to be at the radio.
0: Exactly. Yeah. Well, yeah, we're gonna come. We're gonna come and play. Yeah.
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My name is Murkage Dave. It's my monthly show, The Outlet. If you don't know me, I'm a singer-songwriter from East London, and this is my show where I play my influences, songs by my friends. Today we're going to be joined by a good friend of mine, Ewa Effiam. More on him in a

This one, Fote, PH Dub. Before that, African Head Charge, Berry Berry. And before that, Brian Eno and David Byrne Regimen. If you need a track ID, jump in the chat. 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

by myself, Murkish Dave. You might have heard my brother Kerr Spankoli on there. Shout out to the Young Fathers family. Before that, Loco What, Ponto, Suspieto, and before that, rest in peace to the purple one, Prince, Lady Cab Driver, live version, Detroit, 1982.

refuge worldwide. I need an outlet. You need an outlet. All I ever needed was an outlet. On the show today, we've got my brother Iwa Effiam joining us. He's an architect, writer, filmmaker. Fascinating story. Good friend of mine, and I'm very excited to have him join us on the show. Shout out to everyone at Refuge Worldwide. Shout out to King Richard, King George,

Shout out to the MD Ultras. All the Germans. All the international family. Everyone locked in the UK. West Africa. The Caribbean.

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To those that are not free, prayers go out.

This one's a madness. Alec Empire, God Told Me How to Kiss. Before that, another one for myself, Murkish Dave. Generation Left on Red, featuring Connor Pinsky, aka James Smith of Yo.

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1: Hi, David.
0: In the place.
1: Yes, right here. In the midst of Dalston.
0: I mean,
1: I'm not sure if I'm allowed to say where we are.
0: Yeah, you can give away the location.
1: Okay, sorry, I shouldn't have done that.
0: It's cool, man.
1: I haven't got media training like you do.
0: Do you know what I'm saying? The ops never sleep, but we'll be okay, man. Ewa Effiam.
1: That's me.
0: Architect.
1: Yes.
0: Writer.
1: Yes.
0: Filmmaker.
1: Yeah.
0: You're not comfortable with that.
1: Yeah, I don't know. I feel like there is a very long tradition of filmmaking, which I think if you see any of my films, they don't necessarily adhere to.
0: That doesn't matter.
1: But I have made films and they have done quite well. So maybe I should...
0: You are a filmmaker.
1: Yeah, okay. From your mouth to God's ears.
0: Bro, you travel around the world showing your film.
1: Have I?
0: Like fancy, you know, like them kind of film arts festivals that I don't know anything about. You are there being interviewed about your films and showing your films.
1: I mean, I like when you said that, in my mind I was like, oh shit, have I actually done that? And I have traveled for my films. But maybe we could be a bit more accurate and say I have traveled around Europe speaking about my films. So not quite the world. Oh shit, no, actually my film showed in Australia. So
0: there we go.
1: Okay, sorry. Can I take back everything I said?
0: I guess Caucasian adjacent.
1: Yeah. In the Caucasian the Caucasian extents of the globe.
0: Yeah, yeah.
1: Yeah.
0: Okay, cool. So we're going to come back to your films in a bit. But I feel like first things first. I mean, speaking of Europe.
1: Yes.
0: You are Belgo Nigerian.
1: Belgo Nigerian, yeah.
0: Belgo,
1: yeah.
0: Is that how we say it? Belgo. Well, not Belgo.
1: I'll be really honest.
0: Belgian.
1: I don't think that's a real thing. I think I made that up.
0: You made it up.
1: Yeah, but in my mind, it was Belgo Nigerian.
0: So you were born in Belgium.
1: Born in Belgium.
0: And a Nigerian man.
1: Yes.
0: Come on.
1: Yeah.
0: And that leads me to, I guess, like, obviously, like, I know you well.
1: Yes.
0: But the people of Refuge Worldwide listening may not know this. So you are from Brussels, am I right?
1: Brussels, born and raised.
0: Okay, cool.
1: Brookstown, all the way. I have never said that before. Okay. I have never said Brookstown all the way, but I felt like this was the opportunity to say that.
0: So. It's like Brookstown was just like ends.
1: Yeah, because Brussels in French is Bruxelles, spelled B-R-U-X-E-L-L-E-S.
0: Yes, okay, yeah.
1: So it's like Brookstown, the shortening of that. You know, like...
0: Oh, I see. It's just a name for, like, saying, like, LDN or something.
1: Yeah,
0: like
1: yeah. It's, you know, like, when in the early 2000s, where everybody would, like, abbreviate where they were from to kind of, like, associate themselves with, like, maybe American music.
0: Yeah, so you say, like, the Smoke or whatever.
1: Or like A-Town, H-Town.
0: Yeah, yeah, yeah. Can I just say, for those listeners right now, Ewa's just taken his jacket off and he's wearing a vest and his muscles are bulging.
1: Why are you outing me? Why are you outing me?
0: His muscles are bulging.
1: I can do what I want.
0: Yeah, you can. Exactly. You're a filmmaker. Okay, so I guess, like, my first question...
1: Yeah.
0: Is you are from Brussels, right? And I have been to Brussels.
1: Yeah.
0: And Brussels, I found Brussels, it reminded me of, it's greasy as hell.
1: Yeah.
0: Like, it reminded me of, like, bits of London that I grew up in and around.
1: Yeah.
0: And so, I guess my first, well, I know the answer to an extent.
1: Yeah.
0: But for the listeners, right? How did you end up having this aristocratic English accent?
1: I mean, for like context as well, I mean, Refuge Worldwide is like based on the continent, right?
0: Yes, yes.
1: So I'm assuming that some of your listeners will have an experience of Brussels.
0: Yes.
1: To whether that's to a higher or lower extent. But for those that are asking themselves where I'm from in Brussels, I'm from 1080 Molenbeek.
0: That sounds greasy. I don't know.
1: 2001. September 12th, 2001. people were storming where I was from. I'm not even gonna lie.
0: Right.
1: Because
0: I understand the levels.
1: It is there's a lot of like socioeconomic diversity in Brussels. Yeah. And to go to the question that you actually answered, my mum was an English teacher.
0: Okay.
1: And she worked hard to get us into a school that's called the European School.
0: Yeah.
1: Which is, like, a lot of people understand what an international school is. So the distinction that the European school would have is there's a promotion of the learning of language, European languages.
0: Okay.
1: It's like a really weird thing. So 20 years after school or whatever it is, a lot of the people I went to school with now work in the European institutions.
0: Okay.
1: But
0: Farage's nightmare.
1: So, like, funny, I'm not going to tell this story, but let's just say that it's also Boris Johnson's lie, because he went to Brussels.
0: Okay.
1: Yeah.
0: BJ.
1: Yeah.
0: In the BX.
1: Do you remember him?
0: He's been kind of laying low lately. Yeah. I've noticed that.
1: Yeah. Which makes sense. Yeah. But the European school system was a system where the different member states of the European Union would send teachers to these schools that were dotted around Europe.
0: Yeah.
1: So that the people that went to these schools, they were separated into different sections, is what they call them. And I was in the English section, which means from first year primary school, I think you've got that here. Yeah, it's called first year primary, right?
0: Yeah.
1: Where you're about 5 and a half, 6 years old.
0: Yeah.
1: So since then, all of my teachers were English or Irish.
0: Got you.
1: So that's why I speak the way I do.
0: You kind of crept through the cracks.
1: Yes. But like, really funny, actually, this is something that I think I've said a handful of times in my life.
0: Yeah.
1: But I'm the son of Nigerian immigrants.
0: Yeah.
1: And I come in, and my mum is an English teacher, sorry. And I had to go to elocution lessons at like 5 and a half or 6 years old to get me speaking in a way. I don't think it was like explicitly said that that's the way you should speak, but to get me speaking in a way that was more in line with the spirit of the European schools, we'll say.
0: Right. Yes.
1: Sorry, that's a lot.
0: No, I get it. So yeah, no, this is really super interesting. But it's this is the thing that I think, and I think that, like, maybe people don't, I guess an immigrant will know the steps to which your parents might go to kind of make it happen, and sometimes at the detriment of, you know, other things, you know.
1: And it's like a really weird kind of realization that I think I've come to more explicitly quite lately.
0: Yeah.
1: My mother died when I was a teenager, and I always see her, the work that she did in getting me and my brother in that school was maybe the longest lasting kind of thing that she did in our lives.
0: Mm.
1: And it's like a weird thing. I think some of the songs that I've picked that you are going to play in this session, like, speak to this contradiction, right?
0: Yeah.
1: In which that, like, I see this as her greatest achievement, but I also understand the detriment that it's had on my brother and I.
0: Yeah. No, I can... Yeah, I can relate. Okay, cool.
1: No,
0: because you were hitting me like in a way where like I started thinking about stuff, and it's like, yes, it's real. It's real. Let's get into then the first selection then.
1: Okay.
0: Right. I you sent me a bunch of tunes, so I had to kind of cut it down.
1: Okay.
0: This Nigerian man right here.
1: Oh,
0: obviously.
1: Okay. So we went. Okay. We went in with
0: straight to the fella.
1: Oh.
0: Yeah. Fight to finish.
1: Fight to finish.
0: Shall we? How are we looking? Yeah. Let's play it.
1: Yeah.
0: and then we can talk about it.
1: Yeah, let's do that.
0: After Refuge Worldwide, you're in tune to The Outlet with myself, Mercury Dave, and Iwa Effiam.

0: Refuge Worldwide. Refuge Worldwide. You are in tune to The Outlet with myself, Merkins Dave, and my brother, EYFUM, special guest extraordinaire in the place. That was your first selection.
1: Yes.
0: Fela Kuti, Fight to Finish. Please talk to me about Fela. Talk to me about this tune. Why?
1: I think it's really interesting that this is the first song that, because I sent you loads of songs.
0: Yeah.
1: And I sent them in a different order.
0: Yes.
1: And you have chosen this one as the first one, which I'm not mad at. But it's interesting that it's the first one that you picked when we were talking about my mother, right? And Fela Kuti as a figure is not someone that I grew up with.
0: Okay.
1: It's a person that I came to after the fact because me, like you, we grew up in Christian households, and there was restrictions on the music that we were allowed to listen, that I was allowed to listen.
0: Yep.
1: Me and my brother were allowed to listen in our household. And Fela Kuti was like, can I say the specter of Fela Kuti is something that loomed large, in so much that you have this understanding of this human being, but you aren't really directly engaging with his music or not intentionally anyway. And him as this kind of resistance figure is something that really speaks to my soul. And I think with any Nigerian or any son of Nigerian immigrants, there is Nigerian culture looms large, right? You watch Nollywood films, you'll listen to, you'll understand beats that you hear out and about, and you understand that this music and this sound has a fundamental kind of connection with who you are, whether that is fully understood or not. And Fela Kuti, as I said, as a resistance figure, is someone that's become the soundtrack to this kind of anti-colonial, anti-white supremacist feeling or persuasion, which is the other side of that European school court. You know, this understanding that there is Western culture as we see it is a thing that like defines a lot of the lives of people in the world, but there's also this understanding that that's not it.
0: No.
1: It's not it. And it's also not the culture of the majority of the people that live on planet Earth.
0: Exactly. Yeah.
1: So I think you hear the trumpets in that song and you're like, yeah, that's the sound of resistance. That's the sound of rebellion, you know?
0: Beautiful, man. Yeah, it's interesting. I mean, I was kind of similar for different reasons, obviously. But like, Fela was some... Actually, do you know, it's the irony, right? Is that Fela Kuti, I think I probably first got onto Fela Kuti probably through some posh white people.
1: Yeah. Classic.
0: They love him.
1: I'm sorry.
0: Especially because we met in Manchester.
1: Yeah.
0: Disclosure. And like those kind of people that were at uni.
1: Northern Quarter.
0: Yeah.
1: Maybe dress at Oipaloi.
0: Yeah.
1: At the moment, they're probably wearing like Carhartt and some Clarks.
0: They love a bit of Fela. So they kind of put, whereas like, I guess like Bob Marley.
1: Yeah.
0: Was in the I guess it's interesting. I think for me coming out as Caribbean, well, actually, I did my DNA test. My Jamaican side is Nigerian anyway, so we're the same. But
1: brother,
0: do you know what I'm saying? But it's like, I think there's a difference where, say, Bob Marley, would have probably been more taboo in my household, because he was Rasta, and he wasn't Christian, and it was more about Jimmy Cliff, who was more safe for the Christians. Rest in peace, Jimmy Cliff, recently passed away.
1: Rest in peace, Bob Marley. He's not so recently passed away.
0: Yeah.
1: But like Bob Marley was like, he was for the anarchist kids, you know.
0: But what I guess the mainstream success of Bob Marley was so great that my parents took him on. So he was presented to me in the same way that Michael Jackson and, do you know what I'm saying? And Whitney Houston, or whoever it was presented to me. Bob Marley was presented to me through that funnel. But when I speak to my mum, you know, people don't know this about Jamaica, but obviously, if you're Jamaican, you know, but the Rasta thing was an outsider thing. You couldn't just bring most Jamaican people are Christian, you can just bring a Rasta home. That was like, it was like a thing, right? And so you're kind of touching on a similar thing with the fella thing, right?
1: Isn't like Jamaica the place on the planet with the most churches per square mile?
0: I would not be surprised by that. Like, bro, like white Jesus.
1: Yeah.
0: I mean, to be fair, I'll say there's some places in South America that probably might be in competition. Or I was recently in Mexico.
1: Yeah.
0: Which is in North America. And White Jesus has got Mexico in a stranglehold.
1: Really?
0: Stranglehold.
1: Is he not? Is Mexican Jesus? He's got brown eyes.
0: He's whiter than like the Jesus in the UK.
1: Blonde.
0: Yeah, he's just like blue. He's eyes. Like Hitler's dream.
1: Fuck. Shit. I mean, maybe Hitler went through Mexico on his way.
0: Yeah.
1: We're not gonna get into conspiracy.
0: No, we're on a German station. Let's chill.
1: Oh wow. Yeah. Sorry. I'm sorry. Sorry to all my German friends. That was facetious.
0: It's all love. It's all blessed, man. It's all blessed. So okay. I got another question for you, because not only are you a writer, not only are you a filmmaker, but you're also an architect.
1: Yeah.
0: And I have a few questions around that. I guess, like, I kind of want to understand, like, at what point did you decide, like, I didn't even know what an architect was until I started meeting people that were studying architect. I didn't know what it was at, like, when I was a teenager or whatever. So how did you get, I mean, maybe I did when I was a mid-teen, but you know what I'm saying? Like, like, how did you get to know what an architect was? How did you know that's what you wanted to do? And that kind of thing.
1: I think, like a lot of things, it was that thing, because I studied here in the UK, and it was that thing when you're like, I think it's 15 or 16 years old, when you start looking at your UCAS application and start thinking about that. And I was trying to think of what to do with my life, and I was good at the physical sciences, and I was good at maths, and I was good at art. And people were like, hey, you've got two options here. You can either be an engineer or you can be an architect. And getting to, this is a really long story, sorry, but getting to the point in which I put my application in for UCAS, I had decided to go with what had been framed to me at the time as my head, i.e. the smarter choice, the more stable choice. And I went to Manchester where we met, and I studied mechanical engineering, because for me it was like the most broad thing. And I kind of finished first year, finished second year, and at that point, as a black person, you're like, I'm over the hump. Right, I've got a year to go, and then I've got a degree, which is great. You know, that's an achievement as a son of immigrants. But in that second year, what I realized was that architecture wasn't the one. So
0: architecture wasn't the one.
1: No, sorry, engineering wasn't the one. Sorry. And I finished my third year of mechanical engineering. I graduated, and I went back to school and did architecture. And
0: so you finished your engineering degree.
1: Finished my engineering degree,
0: and you went, I'm going to do another degree.
1: I'm going
0: to. To be fair, I'm not like that. That's kind of like, but that is also kind of, I mean, like, as an immigrant, if you want to get extra immigrant points, multiple degrees.
1: Yeah. I mean, there's the whole thing about the person who I don't think we're going to name, his first album, where it's like all about the degrees. And I got a lot of them.
0: Yeah. No, but it, okay, cool. And so I'm getting from that it was more of a path that was presented to you
1: as a possibility.
0: So really, it was to do with your mum getting you out of the area and into that school is the shaping of all of it. This is where this direction, because it's the careers people or your teachers at school that push you in that direction.
1: Yeah.
0: It's not like, oh, you didn't grow up looking at buildings and being like, I wish I could design these.
1: No, but there was an instance which I think I always think is the instigating event in school, in art class, where I think at that point, my art teacher was like, hey, I think you should go down the architecture route, which meant that I considered it more with more detail.
0: Someone had said that to you, oh, you might be good at this.
1: Because we had a project where I think the project was like, draw the future.
0: Yeah.
1: And what I drew, I think there's an artist called Mario Mertz who does like these igloos made out different materials. I think it's Mario Mertz. Yeah, because I think I always mistake him with Cy Tomley, who's the guy that does the pencil drawings, the biro drawings. So Mario Mertz does these igloos, and I drew a sort of thing like that, and it was like my idea of the future. And in my mind, you know, that was the first instance where my drawing practice, which was something that I was really kind of involved in, went from, you know, the idea of like when you're in preschool and you draw the house and it's a square and a triangle and four boxes in, it went from that to like essentially a Mario Mertz, a drawing of what could later be built as this igloo.
0: Cool. I'm gonna Google Mario Mertz because you know, man doesn't know these things.
1: Great. Like, okay.
0: But yeah,
1: and I think at that point was also like that the point in which I was starting to think about the future as something that is beyond something that exists as a figment of the imagination of the individual, something as a collective thing that could be instated through the built environment.
0: Okay.
1: And like I would have been 16, 17 years old, but like that the idea had no real depth. But I think that was the point at which I remembered that at the end of my engineering degree, and I was like, I'm going to go into architecture school, and that's what I want to do.
0: So you'd begun to like embody it, and I guess then so you'd kind of gone for the safer route.
1: Yeah.
0: And I guess through doing that, you realized that what you really wanted to do was
1: architecture.
0: Okay, cool. And did you have role models in that space? No. Or it's just...
1: I lie. There was a man that I knew who was like a family friend, who was an architect in the Flemish part of Belgium. And we had been and stayed at this architect's house, and it was properly weird. One of the things that Belgium is really known for is design, right? And the idiosyncrasies that come with design. We have a long tradition of like weird architecture, which people just consider to be a Belgian eccentricity. You and I have talked about fashion before. There's like a long tradition of like furniture makers. But I was in this person's house, and it was something that I stayed the night with my mum and my brother. We were visiting this guy's house in the countryside, and it was just so weird, in so much that even at that age I just didn't understand why this place had been built in this way. But this guy had his family living in this house with him, and he was so happy that he was able to decide the particularities of his residential situation out in the countryside. And like,
0: so this guy had made his own house, this is the first time you, rather than seeing like social housing or just like kind of standard
1: and I think that would have been maybe another, I haven't thought about that since,
0: right,
1: probably that happened,
0: but it would have been formative. Wow.
1: Is that an answer to the question?
0: No, definitely. Not sure. It's fascinating, man. It's fascinating. Yeah. All right. Let's push on then.
1: Okay.
0: I want to get to this. I picked the Actress record.
1: Oh.
0: Yes.
1: Interesting.
0: Yeah.
1: Interesting. Can I just say why? Do you want me to do that now, or should I do that after?
0: You want to talk
1: about... Yeah.
0: Fallen Rizzlers.
1: Yeah. So Actress is, I presume he's not dead.
0: I mean, I saw him DJ a few months ago. So,
1: okay, yeah. I'm so glad he's doing well.
0: Yeah.
1: Was a person that was introduced to me by a friend that I had in art section school. And I picked him because he's black.
0: Yeah.
1: Right? But the kind of context to that statement that I've just said is we met in Manchester,
0: yeah,
1: where there is a big and a long tradition of like electronic music.
0: Yeah.
1: And it was something that I kind of got into maybe in the early 10s, and it lasted for a very long time. I was obsessed with the music for a very long time. And nobody had told me that the origins of electronic music were black.
0: Oh, I see.
1: Or associated to this idea of the future and this idea of this world that we live in, which is like automated. One of my favorite kind of writers who I'm like obsessed with at the moment is a person called Mark Fisher, and he talks about the end of the future, or which is like a phrase that he steals from this like American political scientist called Francis Fukuyama, who talks about the end or the death of history, right? And this is something that kind of seeps back into like the architecture, in which I'm like, I've always been obsessed with the future, you know? And for me, this was the first time in which someone had introduced to me music that was black and that was electronic. And it was something that I used as a kind of way in which to soothe myself, you know, when life just lives, you know. And that is why this song is so important.
0: Got you. Oh man, that's beautiful, man. Okay, cool, let's play it. This is Fallen Rizzlers, Actress, Refuge Worldwide, and Tune to the Outlet.

0: we got caught slipping there.
1: We were just chatting.
0: yeah. We Refuge Worldwide. You're in tune to the outlet. Myself, Merc, is Dave. EY Effium is hitting us with gems, absolute gems.
1: I hope you like them. Yeah.
0: Thank you for being here. But like musical gems, but also the things that you are saying is I'm personally getting a lot of value from, and I'd like to think that the listeners are as well. Yeah, great to hear. Actress. Yeah, I saw Actress go back to back with, it was at with Carl Craig.
1: Okay.
0: It was a mad back to back. It felt like I was, you know, like when I was growing up,
1: yeah,
0: I could get loads of different pirate stations.
1: Yeah.
0: It felt like I was flicking between two pirate stations.
1: Yeah.
0: You know, like on, oh, let me see what's on this one.
1: Yeah.
0: It was kind of like that. It was like at the K7, who distribute my album, Brute
1: yep.
0: Force.
1: Yeah. Thank you so much, K7. Thank you so much, Merkish Day, for this album.
0: Shout out to K7, who are also based in Berlin. And they

0: age play enough. So I am envious of that.
1: I think that, like, I think there's a bit, it's interesting with London now, because I think there's a bit more opportunities in there. Well, I think there was a period where London kind of clubland, it kind of had receded a bit, but I feel like I can kind of feel it, even though I'm not going to be at everything, but I hear things that are happening.
0: Yeah, you should let me know.
1: Yeah, like, it's, the city's coming back, man. It's coming back. So yeah, I kind of like want to get into your films a bit.
0: Yes.
1: The first thing,
0: okay,
1: yeah, is I have to cuss you out.
0: What have I done?
1: Because the film that you made,
0: yeah,
1: which I love.
0: Which one?
1: Called, well, I love, I've seen two of your films, yeah, and I love both of them. But Beck Road,
0: yeah,
1: right,
0: yeah,
1: is not available to watch anywhere.
0: It's behind a password.
1: Yeah, so it's not available.
0: Yeah, I've definitely given you the password.
1: Yeah, I know, but like, I can't just like look it up. Like,
0: yeah, yeah.
1: So like,
0: oh yeah, that all of them are unlisted.
1: No, I found the other one.
0: You found?
1: It's on YouTube.
0: When One Door Opens.
1: It's on YouTube.
0: Okay.
1: Is that supposed to be on YouTube?
0: That is supposed to be on YouTube, but it's supposed to be like unlisted, which I think is like not a password, but it's like, you shouldn't be able to search it.
1: I'm pissed off I just told you that, because now you're gonna okay, so now go now and Google Ewar Effiam When One Door Opens.
0: Yeah,
1: right, because he's gonna, by the time this goes out, he's probably gonna have locked it off. So go,
0: I think that's the truth. Yeah,
1: go and watch it. But okay, this is really interesting, because I want to get into the films, but you've just brought something up,
0: which
1: me feels like, this is where I feel like there's a difference between our worlds. Yeah. Right, I'm making work,
0: yeah,
1: so that people can experience it.
0: Yeah.
1: Whereas you don't, I don't understand that. Why don't you want people to be able to find the work?
0: I think I only make the work for my own, to itch my own impulse. And in my mind, if it means that I can then travel to like a city and have to turn up to this film festival for like 3 hours, and then I can stay in that city for like another 2-3 days and just like have a good chill time, I'm like, it's worth going and having to speak about this
1: one. You just want to do gone clear shit.
0: What,
1: right?
0: I don't know what that is.
1: Gone clear shit. You want to get flown,
0: yeah,
1: to a location.
0: Yes.
1: Sit on a panel, get asked some questions.
0: It doesn't have to be first class.
1: You're a joker. Let's touch on, because I wanted to talk about Beck Road, but actually, When One Door Opens. Specifically that film,
0: yeah,
1: right, where I think that actually people need to see that. This era, you've obviously, like, if people look it up and it's still up, it's like, I would describe it as a kind of, you've stitched together all these scenes,
0: yeah,
1: from
0: race films.
1: So like black and white films.
0: Yeah.
1: So in like segregation.
0: Yeah. From the pre-code era.
1: Yeah. Like films that you're never going to see anywhere, and I didn't even, until I watched that film, I didn't know existed.
0: Yeah.
1: You've stitched this together and made, like, you're making a political point.
0: Yeah.
1: And like, and also like correcting the historical record.
0: Yeah, yeah, yeah.
1: Why would you not want that to be
0: public? I think
1: as many people should. I was going to put that, I've got like a blog on my website, I was going to put that on my website.
0: Yeah, I think, thank you for bringing this up. Yeah. I think it's like something that first of all, can I just promise everybody, yeah, that I'm not going to put it behind a password.
1: Thank you.
0: Not just because you said it, but also because I can't bother
1: to. Okay, cool.
0: But I think that's something that I need to work through. Okay. You know, like, to be perfectly honest. And I think there was like an element of like putting stuff out there and publicizing stuff at different points in my career when I thought that those things could like bring something to me at certain points in my career, and I would do that, and I'd happily engage with the kind of publicization and the marketing of like yourself and stuff. But I think that like a lot of these projects I do for myself, like my film projects I do just for me.
1: Okay.
0: And

0: and it is, I think the first one happens because I was like doing this writing course many years ago, and one of the tasks was to write a walking tour, and it was in 2020 when we couldn't be outside, and it felt like it shouldn't be words and it shouldn't be sounds, because I wrote it and then I recorded it as a sounds scape. And so it became a film, and that was the first time. But for me, it was like my own folly. I didn't do it for anybody. I didn't do it for anything apart from just to satisfy myself.
1: Well, I get that. Like, you don't want to engage with like the kind of, I guess, like quote unquote, like success. You're not trying to chase success through film, which is fair enough. But I think that like, if you're making a point that is not okay for me as a songwriter, I think I'm at my happiest as a songwriter when I make a point that I haven't seen made or made simply, and it can actually like be a tool for people in their lives, or can be a tool societally in some kind of way. And I guess I'm saying this in a way to be like encouraging.
0: I understand
1: that, like, you make great films, and I think people should be able to share that. I mean, I definitely want to put the
0: when one
1: door opens.
0: Thank you for saying that. Do you remember in 2020 when the Tate was like open 24 hours to show that Christian Marclay film called Doors?
1: No,
0: it was not called Doors. It was called Clocks.
1: Oh, okay. I've heard of it, but I don't really know.
0: So it was when One Door Opens was a response to another film that he made, which we saw in, I think, 2021 or 22 at the White Cube in town called Doors. And I think it was like that, and it was also like being like obsessed with Arthur Jaffa, who we've spoken about it a great length.
1: Our guy.
0: I mean, we went to his show at
1: Sadie Cole's. We don't know him, but he's our guy.
0: I mean, Arthur Jaffa, if you wanna come on the outlet,
1: I would love that.
0: Come. Because he does have part of his practice is music as well, isn't it?
1: Yes, I mean, he's a big music guy.
0: Yeah, it's like deep into the archive, deep into the trolling through like records and images and films, and I think that's.
1: And I actually, there's a big line between you. I know you can feel his influence on you on your work, and I think that he's a great example of what I'm talking about, where he brings things to light. Like, if you go on my website, it's a new website, so the SEO is not too great yet, but it's murkagedave.xyz. The first video that I put on the blog is Arthur Jaffa.
0: Love is a message.
1: No, he's talking about Michael Jackson.
0: Okay.
1: just being a real nigga, basically. Yeah. And basically he had a normal voice.
0: Yeah.
1: But he's telling this story, and it's like, I think that's why I always, if I see Arthur Jaffa, I click. Because I'm always going to get something like that, which kind of gives me a perspective. And I think I got the same thing from When One Door Opens, where it gives me this, I didn't even know these films existed. I'd only seen, in black and white films, you get a black person just in the background saying nothing, or yes, master, and then like walking off.
0: There's a really, really great book by a woman called Legacy Russell called Black Meme.
1: Okay.
0: And in that she talks about Birth of a Nation. Yeah. I went to see her speak at the London LRB. Okay. And it is that, right? The Birth of a Nation is like that classic like image or idea of what you understand to be a black, and like a film with black people from a certain period. And I think maybe that When One Door Opens was a rebellion against that idea and that image.
1: Well, I'm glad I've managed to get you to twist. Well, you didn't even know it was up. So
0: no,
1: so
0: I know,
1: okay,
0: I
1: we, I kind of let's because we've got more songs to get through and we don't have much time.
0: Sorry.
1: So let's go. No, this is great, man. Let's get into eBay.
0: Oof.
1: Because yeah, I think eBay are amazing, and I'm glad that you selected them. Shall we just go straight in, actually?
0: Yeah.
1: And no messing.

0: Refuge Worldwide. You're in tune to The Outlet. Myself, Murkish Dave, special guest EYFUM. Jump in the chat, let us know you're alive, let us know how you're feeling, what you're thinking about this incredible conversation that EY is giving us, these incredible selections. Okay, talk to us. I know a bit about you, Bae. There's a few songs that I like. They got a song with my guy Oral San, which is incredible.
1: I've not heard the song.
0: It's at the end of one of his albums. Incredible. Okay. It's like 10 minutes long.
1: Classic.
0: He's just spitting. I don't even know what he's saying. It's in French. It's just emotional. But why eBay and why this tune?
1: It's a great song. I can say a few words about it technically as a song. Because I think it's very interesting because it's so sparse and it's like speaks to like their biography as two twins who were born in Cuba and like moved to Paris when they were quite young. And it's like the evocation of like the Yoruba language. I've got to say I'm not Yoruba, but like it's again a link to my heritage, the country of my parents' birth.
0: Yeah.
1: But it's also they sing in French and there's this like percussion which is just like overpowering in the last third of the song. Technically, it's a song that I gravitate towards that kind of thing. But just like in terms of like something maybe to link back to my biography is in 2015-2016 I spent a bit of time in Havana doing like a residency or summer school.
0: Of course, man, living that life.
1: Look, I'll do it if you fly me out.
0: Whoa.
1: That sounds so wrong. I didn't think about what I was saying before I said that. Within limits, ladies and gentlemen and everybody in between.
0: Yeah.
1: And like on the way to Cuba, and it was I think the first big flight I'd had in my adult life.
0: Yeah.
1: I somehow found this album and I would just listen to it on loop for my journey to Havana, but also whilst I was there. And it really kind of goes to like this bit of like, or this area of spirituality, if you can call it that, which is beyond the logical, beyond the pragmatic, maybe I would say.
0: You just followed it.
1: And it just deeply spoke to my soul, you know. And when I was in Cuba, when I was in Havana, I think I was the safest I've ever been. So it's a soundtrack to this feeling of like comfort and this feeling of freedom, you know.
0: Oh, like feeling like you get to somewhere and you're like, oh, I'm not a minority. Like, I don't feel like a minority.
1: Not necessarily. Yeah.
0: The first time I ever had that was when I went to Kenya.
1: Okay.
0: And I just, something just happened. I got to the airport and I just felt like there was like a tension in my body that just felt, it was boiling hot, you know, but there's this tension in my body that just kind of went that I didn't even know was there. So like I can kind of totally understand.
1: Frantz Fanon, who is like the seminal kind of, maybe should I say theorist? He was a Martinician psychotherapist, and his like magnus opus is called The Wretched of the Earth.
0: He
1: speaks about the mania that comes from like colonialism. And I didn't necessarily think I would go down that route for this song, but it's just a song that you feel free in that enveloping of the sound and that evocation in the different languages that means that it speaks to something that you can't quite maybe logically like put your finger on why, maybe, but maybe that's a reason enough.
0: I get that, and I mean that's the beauty of music, that you know you don't even need to intellectualize it, really. It's just you feel it.
1: Can I just say like thank you so much for bringing me on here, because like in someone that's like engaged with other cultural kind of outputs, like that's the point about music, right? That it's not necessary, it doesn't have to be intellectual, and it just makes you feel something in your body. And to be able to come on this show and kind of put forward a few songs that do make me feel, I can never thank you enough for that.
0: No, thank you for, like, mate, this has been incredible. Just the things you're saying, I wish we could, like, I'm just like, I'm, you know, we got like 10 minutes left and
1: I'm sorry about that.
0: And no, don't be, man. You've been dropping gold. I mean, I'm wondering, I think we're going to have to just kind of, no. Okay. Can I just, I think I'm making an executive decision, right? Just quickly, yeah. Right? For those that want to live your life.
1: Yeah.
0: Yeah. For those that want to get flown out.
1: Yeah.
0: And speak.
1: Yeah.
0: Live that Biennale life.
1: Yeah.
0: That you're living, right? Yeah. And you know, what would you suggest?
1: I would say find a way to make labor work for you. I think there are certain things that you can do. I have a job that pays for me to live my life, and yep. These projects that I do, it's very important that I don't make money from these, or okay. That I don't necessarily make money from yep. these, that I don't rely on them to yep. To fund like rent yep. and food. And I think it's really about, I think what you're seeing now is the culmination of 20 plus years of being obsessive about all aspects, well, not all aspects, but a lot of different aspects of culture and like being really interested in that and its association to like humanity and what it means to be a human. And understanding that these cultural outputs are facets by which you can understand a certain time or understand a certain subculture or understand a certain aspect of what it means to be a human being. And I think that interest of like time, whether it's past, present or future, is something that has allowed me to do these different things.
0: And that, listeners, is how you get flown out.
1: I don't think I answered the question.
0: That's how you get. That's how you get flown out. That's how you get flown out. Okay. All right. So we've like there's a. Okay. Cool. So we're gonna play this Nas record because this is also, I'm so happy because this is like it was a DJ favorite for me as well. And just, I'm so happy you picked this record. So you picked Nas, Get Down.
1: That's it.
0: Incredible. James Brown sample.
1: That, going back to the archive.
0: Paid the cost to be the boss.
1: Paid the cost to be the boss.
0: Do you know what I'm saying? And Nas, it just feels like so.
1: This was also, I mean, maybe this is all I need to say, right?
0: Yeah.
1: This was the first album I ever bought with my own money.
0: God's Son
1: by Nas.
0: Classic album.
1: I tricked my mum into thinking that this was a Christian record.
0: Oh, you thought it was Will Smith or something? Oh, no, because it was God's Son.
1: God's Son.
0: She thought it was like Kurt Franklin.
1: Yeah. And every time she'd be like, look, she was like, I don't believe you. So I would just play, I Can, or like the one where he's like, I carry the cross.
0: Oh yeah.
1: She's
0: yeah.
1: Like, yeah, I believe it.
0: Love that. Is Revolutionary Warfare on that album as well? Or is that a different, I can't remember. Revolutionary Warfare. I think that's near the end. But yeah, let's play. Oh, do you know what? I think we probably will have time for one other selection, but we won't really be able to talk.
1: Yeah.
0: So.
1: Okay. So the last one, should I talk about that now very quickly? And it'll be like
0: I reckon let's just play.
1: Okay.
0: And then we can get, and then we can hit them with a little surprise morsel. All right. Oh shit, I haven't.

0: what I really gotta say is, like, if that's how people gonna get down, how we ever gonna get up? How we ever gonna get up if that's how we get down? Shame when you really look at it. My folk against your folk. But we all can folk. Somebody gotta make a change.
1: Refuge worldwide.
2: Yeah.
1: Refuge worldwide. You have been in tune to the outlet with myself, Murkage Dave, special guest EYFM. Just wow, what a guest.
2: Thank you for having me.
1: We have been blessed.
2: Yeah,
1: we've been blessed, man.
2: I mean, it's been a great experience for me, so thank you.
1: Thank again. You. Thank you very much. Okay, so we're gonna close out with another one of your selections.
2: Yep.
1: And I feel like this also speaks to perhaps like our time in Manchester, obviously, when, you know, I was DJing at a bar, you were working at the bar, and this is the kind of shit that was getting played.
2: I mean, my introduction to this song was GTA.
1: Oh, okay, okay,
2: and
1: cool.
2: I think to speak to that time where we met, I think we were in a very hedonistic period of our lives.
1: Okay, cool. And so this is how we're signing out, man. Mary Jane Girls, obviously the classic, All Night Long, EYFM.
2: Thank you so much for
1: having me. Thank you so much. Thank you.

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You're listening to Refuge Worldwide. This is Natural Blaster. I'm bringing you a 1 hour mix today. It's a pretty spaced out soundtrack to the intensity of the year 2026, but also trying to channel the vibes of the springtime energy, at least in the northern hemisphere. And I just want to send a very special shout out to all the peaceful people in this world and everyone who's working to protect the peaceful populations. All right. Sending love and respect out to everyone. Peace. Enjoy the show.

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0: Hello, hello. You've tuned into 100% Punk Before the Break.
1: We're punk now.
0: This is Nemias and Holden holding it down for the next hour. And yeah, I guess this is part two of our ongoing series called 100% Post Punk.
1: Yeah.
0: And I guess just to give a little rundown for those of you who are
1: let's go back from what we were at before.
0: Yeah, because so essentially, the series started as where we trace the movement of post-punk and where it began and how it splintered off from punk. So our first episode was the proto-punk episode, and if you haven't heard that, obviously go back and listen to that. And so that brings us to this episode, which is punk, which was a fast, volatile movement that started from the edges and the edges and the end of proto. You know, and obviously proto is, it had bands like the Stooges and Flamin' Groovies and the Dictators, and that turned into this short moment in history.
1: Yeah, exactly. So what we did, like before, we mentioned, like, you know, like the likes of Talking Heads and everything else before. And yeah, it was super, super nice. Yeah, you can tune back into the last one on refugeworldwide.com. But yeah, we'll roll in through. What we'll start off with?
0: We're going to start off with a little bit of end of proto, beginning of punk. Sorry, we're having a little bit of technical difficulties as well. We're going to sort that out and get right back to you. But here we go with our first track. Which would be
1: Holidays in the Sun.
0: It's hell.
1: Oh.
0: Pure hell, baby.
1: Yeah, let's do that.
0: Pure hell. Let's do this.

0: Yo, yo, yo, we're back. That was The Saints with Wild About You. Yeah, we kind of jumped the gun there a little bit with a little order, but and also excuse for that pure hell. It was an insanely slowed down version. So if any of you out there, if any of you purists out there heard it, we heard it too, but unfortunately we couldn't fix that. But yeah, so that was pure hell.
1: There's a ghost in the machine.
0: Yeah, exactly. It's just but pure hell. I mean, Philly's own pure hell. They, you know, the reason why we included them there at that moment was because they came on the heels of like MC5 and like the Stooges, and funny enough, they ended up influencing, you know, bands like Bad Brains and Circle Jerks and stuff like that, and we're going to touch on that a bit later. And obviously we had to bring you a little bit of the Aussie punk scene, which wouldn't be anywhere without the Saints with Wild About You. Yeah, this is actually a B-side on I'm Stranded, which, funny enough, Chris Bailey, the singer, actually contributed vocals to this on a cover by Die Totenhosen. For you Germans out there listening, Die Totenhosen is one of the best German punk bands ever. Actually, not featured on this episode because they're second wave.
1: And we're trying we've got the second wave coming. Like, yeah. I mean, the thing is, like, if you have an hour, you don't really want to like try and keep everything super micro.
0: Yeah.
1: So we're kind of covering the first wave between America, between the UK, between Ireland, and everywhere else.
0: Yeah.
1: Exactly. So we're going to see how it goes. What's the next one that you have lined up here?
0: So we got a little bit of LA punk in there. We had to get a little bit of LA in there. So one of the OGs of the scene, the Weirdos, the Life of Crime.
1: Yeah. Okay, let's run it.
0: Let's do this. All right.

0: Okay, that's the Clash.
1: We had to include him, obviously. Amazing record, amazing song.
0: Yeah, Joe Strummer, what a legend. So, I don't know, like, kind of coming from my own background, especially, like, I used to love the Clash so much when I was younger. Joe Strummer once ended up in my parents' kitchen on the session.
1: Really?
0: Yeah, my sister went to a Halloween party dressed as a punk. And yeah, she ended up bringing back a load of actual punks, including Joe Strummer.
1: That's amazing.
0: And yeah, there's some cool photos. We'll put it up on the page afterwards. But anyway, that's going amazing. Back to the actual premise here. So, yeah, I think, like, you know, the Clash, like, it's got some of the best drumming in punk rock as well. Like the rhythm section, especially with, you have like Strummer, you have Paul Simon, you have the just like the massive bang of the beat, like, you know, it happens to just, it was so powerful, like, you know, especially when it came to not only just punk rock, but, like, you know, especially with like a lot of the reggae influences, a lot of the community vibes that was like brewing in UK at that time, and then ended up past the late 70s.
1: Yeah,
0: there was
1: I mean, I think this is where punk rock officially took its form, and I think that's what we tried to, I guess, lay out the tracks in a sense that where they kind of make sense sonically, and how they, you know, transformed into, you know, punk and then post-punk thereafter, right? And this and which we, the song that we unfortunately played too early, was the Sex Pistols. It was meant to be a little capsule to show that punk was fully formed at that moment. But one of the things that I will say, though, is that there's always been this kind of like argument about punk and where it really happened, right? Where New York had the scene, bands like Television, the Ramones, you know, building it from the ground up. The UK took it and turned it into something explosive. Pistols, The Clash, suddenly it's everywhere. And then LA pushes it even further, faster, harder. And then, you know, we're going to get to that. That hardcore version of punk, not on this episode, but soon, definitely. But
0: what do you reckon of the Pistols?
1: I mean, what do you mean?
0: As in, like, from a retrospect, like, because I know the way, like, everybody kind of goes, like, oh, they were basically manufactured punk, they were blah, blah, blah, whatever, and everyone has their own opinion of John Lydon, especially with Public Image and everything onwards, but I think they still have, you know, they put their foot in the sand, or they definitely marked that.
1: 100%. I mean, honestly, they single-handedly had the moment of, they captured the moment of where punk was at its height and one of the pioneers of punk, but also he single-handedly, would, you could argue that, well, it's been said by many, including Simon Reynolds, that he single-handedly with Public Image, with Pill, essentially, started post-punk. You know, I mean, you can argue about that all you want, but that album, This Metal Is What Box You Want, this is that album is considered one of the first post-punk records, and we will, obviously, that's what,
0: yeah, especially with all the dub influences,
1: 100%.
0: And the punk, the fragments of punk, etc., which is what the show is about. But anyway, without kind of like going too forward in ourselves,
1: like, it's a 3-hour episode.
0: So what we have,
1: we got the Dead Boys next.
0: Dead Boys next, which is Caught With The Meat In Your Mouth, right?
1: Yeah,
0: okay, cool. As let's run it
1: let's
0: through, right?
1: This, yeah.

0: Yo, and we're back. That was none other than the Heartbreakers, the most, arguably the best, the best short-lived band ever.
1: How long were they?
0: I mean, honestly, the story is amazing. This was initially, it was started with Nolan and Johnny Thunders from New York Dolls, and they took in Richard Hell. And they literally just couldn't get along because Richard Hell obviously had just broken up with Television.
1: Yeah.
0: Him and Tom Verlaine couldn't get along. So then he wanted to sing more songs, and Johnny Thunders
1: wanted to sing
0: more songs. So
1: he wanted to sling rocks.
0: He wanted to sing rocks. So they literally only played a handful of live shows, which could have been an amazing supergroup, but obviously things happened as they did, and they finally recorded this Like a Motherfucker record, and the tapes were lost, and finally got their master, but then nobody was happy with the mastering. So this is a kind of one of those records that we had to include because it epitomizes the whole junkiness of it all too.
1: It's got that grit. The thing is, like, you can look up these days your top 20 punk songs of any era, etc., etc., and you'll probably get roughly the same 15.
0: Yeah, it's true.
1: But I think it's worth getting the fingernails dirty a little bit, especially with Johnny Thunders and stuff like that. Like, it's you have, like, again, jumping ahead of ourselves, but like the influences that they had on the likes of, like, you know, many generations, like no wave, new wave fans, mm-hmm. and even onto indie in the UK, like Shambles and stuff as well.
0: Big time,
1: glamorizing the Chinese
0: the
1: rock.
0: Chinese rock getting stuck in.
1: Yeah. So
0: funny random fact is that Johnny Thunders, for those of you German punks out there, he recorded with Die Toten Hosen just days before he died.
1: Really?
0: And they found him in a hotel room in New Orleans, and it's an insane story. But obviously, they call it a drug.

0: Bondage up yours.
1: Yo, that was some fancy fucking handwork there. Nice.
2: Gotta love the dub echo, eh?
1: Oh, yeah.
2: Out to Richard. So, will we go from backward? No, look, come on, let's go. Let's go from where we went left off. So, yeah, Undertones.
1: Yeah. I saw that for the first time.
2: You
1: that,
2: watched Good Vibrations?
1: Yeah, amazing
2: it's
1: film.
2: It's so cool.
1: What a good film.
2: I wasn't alive back then, but I mean, the thing is like the segregation between Catholics and Protestants back then is crazy. Like, I mean, the thing is like, first of all, like, yeah, it's just mad because it's a load of Catholics in Protestant area in Derry that had no chance of getting a job. So, like, all their passion was all music, punk rock and stuff. And it's just, yeah, it's a very heartwarming film. I recommend watching it.
1: Oh, amazing film. I saw it. They played a recent Irish Film Festival here. And I knew nothing about it. And I was blown away.
2: Yeah.
1: Such a good moment, as well,
2: you have the whole John Peel thing with the Good Vibrations, the whole link. Like, you know, I think he even has the lyric described in his tombstone. Oh, nice. But afterwards, we have a band that actually doesn't really get enough. I don't think they get enough credit. Like, they have a tune about being under Cleary's clock, but that's the Radiators from Space. And they're an Irish punk band.
1: I never knew them. They're amazing. Yeah. Great raw sound. And yeah, I love the recording.
2: Yeah.
1: You know? Just right at the cusp of the first wave. Obviously, post-punk had started already, but 79 was still with it, well within that first four-year era.
2: Like, the lyric, I'm going to smash my Telecaster through a television screen. It's funny, actually, because, like, you know, everything is all very relevant. Like, you have a lot of people that are listening to stuff like Fontaine's DC and stuff these days. They have a song called Television Screens. It's definitely into that, like,
1: oh,
2: you know,
1: really? Yeah,
2: they're not just a psyop like people think they are. We'll get on to that after, like, geese. We're gonna talk down with geese.
1: That's a good little episode about that.
2: Then we went back over to local shores,
1: dude,
2: right?
1: Yeah.
2: So, Male Polizei,
1: yes,
2: where was it recorded?
1: So, Polizei, oh, sorry, Male is this, band from 78 from Dusseldorf, for my German Deutsch listeners out there.
2: Look at that pronunciation.
1: And it was recorded at SO36, which is, for those of you that know, you know, but those of you that don't, that's pretty much like the CBGB of Berlin.
2: And it's still ducking going, baby.
1: Still going, man. Like, that is the venue.
2: Yeah.
1: If you play there, that's a real punk venue.
2: Who did we see there last together? Jesus Lizard.
1: Oh, Jesus Lizard. Wow, yeah. Amazing show.
2: I think my back still hurts from it.
1: Yeah, what an amazing show.
2: I think the t-shirt's still in the wash.
1: Yeah, definitely. And after that, obviously.
2: Yeah, Ari Up, rest in peace. So that song was like banned. Like, for having this punk anthem, 1977, you know, like, Up Bondage, or Oh Bondage Up Yours. Like, you know, it was a statement. It's pure kind of, this was kind of like, you know, the girl wave almost era, like, you know, kind of like, this is what paved the way for the likes of your Kim Gordons and stuff like that 100%. Later after. And you can really feel the energy as well, especially with, like, you know, the vocals only at the start. And yeah, it just throbs.
1: Mm-hmm.
2: Throbs attitude, you know.
1: And having horns that early too is kind of, I feel like, for a punk record, having horns that early is a very pioneering thing, because
2: it's punk, that, no?
1: Yeah, horns in a punk way, because then horns later on were used by other post-punk bands, which we'll get into, obviously. But we're running short on time, and we've got like 80 more songs to go, so
2: I mean,
1: we're gonna do this. But you know, we're actually gonna play Low Key, one of my favorite songs of this era. And this is by none other than the Addicts.
2: So you're gonna Addict Max.
1: Yeah, man.
2: Low key.
1: Steamroller, baby. Let's do this.
2: Let's go. Okay, come on.

0: Yo, typical girls.
1: That was The Slits.
0: Yeah.
1: Typical Girls, which The Slits is actually one of those bands that I would say kind of does a bit of both. They were obviously a pioneering punk band, but also kind of were so different that they were almost post, you know, not even almost, they were post as well. So you get a little bit of both there.
0: Yeah, Ari Up especially, you know. I mean, I love that cover, Heard It Through the Grapevine by The Slits. It's probably one of the most famous.
1: Maybe better than the original.
0: Yes. Like, the soul is still there, but it's warped and it's pure and it's femme. It's cool.
1: It's awesome. We're running out of time here. So we're just going to... We're going to get to the good stuff here. And
0: we got too many hits.
1: We got too many hits, but I think we're going to skip the bags. Sorry. If you like LA punk, go find the bags. The bags are amazing.
0: You go find the
1: bag.
0: But
1: we're going to go find the bag, exactly. And The Germs always found bag, and that's what we're going to play next.
0: Yeah.
1: And we're going to come back and say bye. But The Germs is one of the precursing bands of...
0: What do we have by The Germs?
1: We've got Land of Treason.
0: Yes.
1: Yeah.
0: Who's in the Germs?
1: Darby Crash.
0: Yeah.
1: Which Darby Crash, actually, he's the reason why Alice from The Bags stopped wearing a bag on her head, because he apparently went on stage and ripped the bag off her head.
0: Yeah.
1: It's a weird story, but Darby Crash was kind of a weird guy.
0: And don't we have like someone that's really in common through so many generations as well in The Germs? Mr. Pat Smear himself.
1: Oh, Pat Smear, yeah, of course.
0: Who went through The Germs, Nirvana, Foo Fighters, and now hopefully happy retirement.
1: Yeah.
0: So this goes out to you, Pat Smear. We love you.
1: Sounds good.

I just got a text message right there. Out to one of the most eccentric people that I know, that was the best friend of my father, Mick O'Brien, rest in peace.

0: Okay. One last song.
1: Yo.
0: One last song.
1: So, yeah.
0: What sums it up for you?
1: I think this, again, all this is, we're trying to take you through, in our weird way, the through line of what became post-punk and then how it splintered off into all these many genres. And this next song, and for me, epitomizes what punk was and what punk came to be, because Black Flag became so many things, and there's been like countless people in it. It's obviously Greg Ginn, obviously, has been the mainstay. It's always been his band. But
0: another story.
1: Yeah, for me, Keith Morris is Black Flag. This first EP is what hardcore punk was and what it's meant to sound like. And whatever, I'm sounding like an old head here, but this song, obviously, I'm going to play Nervous Breakdown. And this is going to kind of tee it up for the next one. I'm pretty sure we're going to do hardcore punk next. But if that changes, then I guess you'll...
0: Let's see. What do you want to hear next? You let us know. But otherwise, don't ask Henry Rollins what he wants next. This gun goes out to you, Henry. And as I said, yeah, Mick O'Brien, rest in peace, as I just got a message there. Out to a wild one. Let's go. This is Black Flag, Nervous Breakdown. This has been Holton and Nemeas. This has been 100% punk in its own warped and twisted way.
1: Yes.
0: Thank you. Bye-bye.
1: Yeah.

Hello, hello, hello. It is 8 minutes past two. It is Thursday afternoon. My name is Millie Burrows, and this is the New Wave Show on Refuge Worldwide, back for another monthly installment. There are excellent vibes at Refuge today. The sun is shining. There's a massive cake with Nadia's face on, and everyone's having a great time. Today is a fun show, diving into my own personal history with New Wave. Shocker. The show is called The New Wave That Raised Me, because I am going to play you the bangers, the chart hits, the New Wave anthems that were played in the car and in the living room and in the kitchen when I was a kid, and are the songs that introduced me to the joy of New Wave and synths and queer culture and all the things that it represents, and that I am so grateful to have embraced at a young age, and that have become quite formative parts of my identity and definitely my musical taste. So up first, we had Adam and the Ants, Prince Charming, probably their most famous track. And as a kid, you know, the drums are super appealing. It was just like, it's very catchy. There's a lot to sing along to in New Wave. I think like the electronic sounds really appeal to kids, and maybe that's why I got so into it. Although Adam and the Ants is a bit more post-punk and a bit less electronic. And we followed that up with The Human League, a seminal, you know, new wave and synth pop band, who are also from Sheffield, which is very close to where I grew up. And next up, I have probably my favorite new wave band that isn't Soft Cell and Depeche Mode, which is OMD, Orchestral Maneuvers in the Dark, and this is Tesla Girls.

That was, of course, The Cure, Love Cats. I feel like The Cure are just such a good band. It's such a singular sound that fits into this kind of post-punk new wave identity, but is very much its own thing. And of course, Robert Smith, musical legend, outspoken celebrity legend, love him. Next up is a track, which is the original of the track, Tears for Fears, Mad World. I didn't hear the original so much as a child, but I think like maybe it was like a Christmas number one, or it was just like in the charts at some point, was this very moody, slow cover by, I think, a guy called Gary Jules. And it was like a huge hit, probably bigger than the original. But I remember my dad explaining to me like, oh, this is actually a song from the 80s and the original is much faster and more fun. So here is the much faster and much more fun original version of Mad World.

the gorgeous tender tones of Boy George and Culture Club. Do You Really Want to Hurt Me? A classic of the genre. I can't believe I haven't played it before. Next up, we have a very fun track, very much in the sort of mainstream pop side of things. One of my favorite bands and one of my favorite songs by them. This is Duran Duran with Rio.

So that is Rio, and I hope it is ushering in more sunshine. It's a big beach anthem. I hope to listen to it next time next to a lake in like at least 28 degrees. That's what we're going for. I feel optimistic. The sun is really shining today. So bear with me while I get down on my knees and beg for forgiveness, because the next song is Soft Cell and it is Tainted Love. But you simply cannot talk about the songs that shaped you as a 90s baby and your love of new wave without talking about this. Of course, the Soft Cell version, which is not the original, by the way. It's actually a cover. Oh my God, I've forgotten the name of the woman who originally sang it, but it is a cover. And there was, of course, the other cover from He Who Shall Not Be Named, from the early 2000s. And we have to just pretend that didn't happen at this point. But yeah, this is Soft Cell and this is Tainted Love. And it's pretty much the best song ever made.

If you don't know Deacon Blue, you need to get to know, because definitely one of the best Scottish bands, and Dignity is such a banger. It's one that I very specifically remember being played at like full volume in the car, sung along to by like all four of us in the car. It's just like incredibly catchy and impassioned and so great, and we will be hearing from Deacon Blue again later this show, I think, if we have time. I really love them so much, and they definitely like, I wouldn't say it's like typical new wave, but it's of that era, and I feel lyrically very much in that kind of storytelling style. Next up, we have a song that most of you will probably know, but again, just always needs to be given its flowers.

So I think I learned from a very young age that there are two main reasons to listen to music. And for context, I think I realized this while, you know, being about 11 years old, sitting in the back of a car on long drives listening to these songs. There's two feelings. There's feeling of just being like emotionally destroyed, like torn apart, floods of tears, like we'll never recover. And the other one is just like walking away from hearing a song feeling like you could kick a door straight off its hinges. And I think Sweet Dreams for me was always the latter. Next up, we have a song by Bow Wow Wow, who were another very drum heavy post-punk band that kind of bled into new wave. Actually, the drummer in Bow Wow Wow was also in Adam and the Ants. And if you were paying attention to that first song I played in the show and this one, you'll hear that the drums are incredibly similar for that exact reason. He had a very unique style. I think, if I remember correctly, both bands were put together by Malcolm McLaren. I could be wrong, but I'm pretty sure I'm right. Malcolm McLaren of the Sex Pistols. So yeah, this is I Want Candy.

Okay, that one goes out to George. That was Real Gone Kid, our second Deacon Blue track of the show. Honestly, just the soundtrack to my childhood. A car road trip anthem, driving to my nan's house on a Sunday, like every single Sunday, which was like a 40-minute drive. Very potent memories from my youth. Next up is another song that very much reminds me of that era of my life. It's Me and the Farmer by a band called the House Martins from 1987. Super interesting band with a very kind of another quite interesting, relatively unique sound. And yeah, went on to produce interesting music as other acts, which I've talked about in shows before. This song goes out to my mum, who would hate me for saying this, but at one point in her life, couldn't stop dating farmers, including my dad.

a weird and wonderful song. So yeah, we got one more track. This is the end of the show. Thank you, as always, for tuning in. Thanks to everyone in the chat room, everyone here at Refuge Worldwide. The vibes are 10 out of 10 today. And I'll see you next month. And I'm going to play you out with the band we started with, Adam and the Ants. This next song is Stand and Deliver. Please enjoy.

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0: And welcome to 61 Colors on Refuge Worldwide. I'm Kit Knievel and I have my special guest with me today.
1: Hi, I'm Teshi. I'm the host of Teshi's Fine Hour. I do some music events here in Berlin.
0: And we have a special Japanese Women of Rock episode today. Do you want to talk a little bit about it, Teshi?
1: Yeah. So we'll talk about Japanese women in rock today. It's the celebration situation. In the early 80s, there was a rise of punk and post-punk, while the more synthesizer-heavy new wave pop sounds were losing its power. You see, it's much cheaper and requires less intelligence to just buy a guitar and play than learning how to program with expensive computers. So yeah, simultaneously, the underground scene was activated with lots of young bands. The push from media also helped. There was a TV show called Ikaten that let two bands compete to become the next big band in Japan. It was just cool to be in a band.
0: It is cool being in a band.
1: So we are on the punk category, so we're going to play two more songs. One is by MNK Project, Birthday Eve, and the next one is by Oto Shoujodan, which translates to a group of puking virgins.
0: That's the name of the band?
1: Yeah, that's the name of the band, yeah.
0: That's like top 10 band names of all time.
1: Let's go.
0: Let's do it.

0: That was Puking Virgins.
1: Pretty good, right?
0: That was amazing. Those vocals are amazing. Holy shit.
1: So I want to talk about this band called Zelda, not the video game characters. But,
0: different Zelda.
1: Yeah. Because when we talk about Japanese women in rock, it's important to talk about Zelda because they are the trailblazers alongside Mizutama Shobodan and Sekiri. Zelda is a four-piece female-only post-punk band formed in 1979. They became a part of rock movement called Tokyo Rockers alongside Friction and Lizards. They began to perform regularly at clubs in Shinjuku and Shibuya, and they were playing some hard-hitting post-punk songs. They even covered The Velvet Underground's White Light, White Heat. And this track is from their early live recordings. It really sounds like krautrock, so yeah, let's tune in.
0: Okay, let's do it. This is Zelda.

0: That was amazing.
1: Actually, the vocal, Sayoko, I think, she was 16 or 15 when she recorded this one.
0: That, no way for real.
1: Yeah.
0: Yeah, there's something about like how the vocals sit in a lot of these bands that's just super satisfying. Like it really cuts through and like, yeah, I love it.
1: The right frequency for punk, huh?
0: Yes, exactly.
1: So we're going to play one more song from Zelda. This is from their debut album in 83, probably the most known. It's called Ashla.

0: Wow, that was amazing. Like, it's like pretty advanced kind of arrangements and stuff, actually.
1: Mm-hmm.
0: For our, like, non-Japanese speaking listeners, what's the song about?
1: I think she's talking about the construction of the city, but I can't be held responsible for interpreting her lyrics.
0: That's amazing.
1: Yeah. But I can imagine how Zelda inspired a lot of women in the scene to just grab guitars and shout, you know?
0: I think that's the beautiful thing about punk and like early hip hop and stuff. This kind of DIY, you can just do it. You don't need the musical training. You just need that energy and the vibe and everything. One quick question though. Are they actually named after Zelda?
1: It's actually named after the wife of Scott Fitzgerald.
0: Oh, okay. Deep cuts.
1: Not the video game Zelda, unfortunately. Okay. So yeah, it was good to play Zelda because it bridges nicely into the next section, which is post-punk. And we're going to play two songs. The first song is Holy Holy by Barbara. They were a four-piece all-female post-punk band formed in 1985. Second one is Sarasvati. There aren't many info about them, but they left two 12-inch singles and disappeared. So let's play two songs from them.
0: Okay, let's do that. One quick thought. Maybe the game Zelda is named after the band Zelda. Which came first? I'm still thinking about this. Okay, next up.

0: That was crazy.
1: Mm-hmm.
0: The drummer and the bass player are super locked in on that. That was like, and I love the like spooky synths and everything.
1: Commitments.
0: Indeed. I would love to see these bands live. I feel like live would be something else.
1: Yeah, definitely. We missed that time, unfortunately. So we're going to play two more songs from the post-punk era. One is by Nonband. They were also a part of Tokyo Rockers. And next one is Chakura. It's by Michio Ogawa, who is my favorite female rocker from Japan. So let's play two songs.
0: Nonband is a great name.
1: Nonband is a great name. Is it a band? Nonband.

0: Okay, that might be like one of the greatest pieces of music ever recorded.
1: Epic. Oh, epic. Yeah.
0: What, like, this is like still early 80s, right?
1: I think so, yeah.
0: That's crazy. Yeah. It's the yeah, wow. I'm totally amazed.
1: So that was Ito Honi by Chakra. And so we're going to go to the next section. It's called Japanese Women in American Indie. So what made punk and post-punk so appealing to young kids was this DIY.

0: musician Toko Yasuda. She saw women being on stage on TV, and then she made a band, flew to the States and when she was a teenager, and then she stayed. And after playing in bands like Blonde Redhead and Enon, she's now touring with Sleater Kinney and Kate Le Bon. And G and I, we had a chance to talk to Toko about her journey as a young female rocker in America.
1: It was in 1992. I was 18. Yeah, many moons ago. Yeah, crazy young kids. Fearless. Because I used to go to show like by myself a lot. I wasn't just waiting, you know, like I was pretty proactive about it, like to meeting people and yeah, play some bands that like I'm too embarrassed to even talk about. But like that's like how you kind of like a start, you know. I was a guitar player in Japan, like in like a punk band, cover punk band, and that's like my best band still in my opinion. Yeah, okay. So I was like what, 15, 16, high school. My best friend, we were all in different high school, but we were friends. So after school is over, we meet at the station, local train station, and then we get together, go to this like a hour by rent by hour, like a rental music studio, you know. So basically we were just hanging out, like smoking cigarettes and stuff. Like it's something like you're not supposed to do, but it's cute little teenager things to do. But like that's how it started. And then we actually decided to do some shows. So we had a Ramones cover band, and then there was another girls band across town. They were the Sex Pistols cover band. So we were like a friendly, but we were like competitors, you know. But we of course thought we were much cooler than them. Like, so we decided to do shows together. So we, that became like a monthly thing. So we did like one show in like a 3 month or something. And we were called the Queen of the Ghost. Yeah, like I still think it's the best band name I ever been in, the band that I've ever been to.

band Blonde Redhead, was looking for a bass player. And yeah, and my friend suggested them that I'm available. And that's pretty much how it started, I think. Like, you know, not just like playing a local place or small tour, but that time it started to shift to more like, okay, like I'm going tour, I'm getting paid, you know, such a small scale, but like, yeah. And I just kept doing it. Yeah, the next project was my own band. So that really like changed the course as well. Like, we were signed to this label called Touch and Go Records from Chicago.

0: Knock That Door, such a classic, such a good song.
1: Knock That Door by Inan. We asked Toko why there are so many female Japanese musicians like Kazu-san from Blonde Redhead and Satomi-san from Deerhoof and Chibomato making it in the States, and what Toko said was really, really inspiring.
2: Definitely more boys' world than women's. Like me, like example, I'm only woman in a band that's all boys, you know? And you go on tour, you play with band that's all boys. And maybe like girls playing viola or keyboard, you know? Like, that was the scene that I was in back then. Until I later, like decade later, I stopped playing with St. Vincent. And then I started playing with a band, Slater Kinney. You know, they're like queer feminist bands. I'm like playing with all these females, and yeah, I never knew what I was missing out, you know, before. Yeah, it's just support system is different. I think the music industry is always dominated by man, male, you know, and I don't want to sound like negative, but like I don't think that would easily just go away, you know, like that's just how it was planned and built upon it. It's just like anything else, like, you know, entertainment business or any other business. I think, you know, even the biggest like artists still fighting for equal pay. Even that, like Slater Kinney or those Riot Girls like Bikini Kills or other bands, like I think they definitely made people like women or queers, like made it more accessible to music, you know. It was encouraging for a lot of women. I think there are a lot of female driven band now. It's really big, you know, like they're more successful, and yeah, so I don't know. It's still there, but I think it's improving, I would like to say, because I'm part of these artists that's doing great work, you know, as a woman in rock.

I don't know, it's like what success is, but I think like we're sticking around, you know, like we haven't just quit. Like all these women, like we've been doing this for like 10, 20 years, like 30 years, you know, like Kazu and I have been like doing probably like 30 years at this point. You know, I just got to see her last year. We played the same show and we caught up and we had a really good talk, but she's still killing it. Like, it just hasn't stopped. Because I know, like, sometimes I speak to musician, female musician, Japanese musician in Japan that, like, asked me similar question before, but, like, I always encourage them to just come, just do it. Like, it is scary maybe, but like if you just have to do it, you know, just come, like move.

0: Nice.
1: So I just want to say thank you, Toko, for your generosity and giving us the opportunity to talk to you about your journey. Thank you. I respect 100%.
0: Yes, likewise. Thank you so much. That was a really special interview, I thought, and a lot of insight.
1: And so the last section, we love sections.
0: You love sections.
1: I love sections.
0: This is how your mind works.
1: Definitely.
0: We need four parts.
1: Yes.
0: Always.
1: Organized. Anyway, so we're going to play some current female-only band rock songs. But you can clearly hear that the DNA that has been passed on, you know, this energy, DIY energy and the professional attitude towards music, you can really hear it. So as long as the time permits, we're gonna keep playing some songs.
0: Little jam session.

0: honestly, like, I just feel like it's such a, like, this song is just so good. Every time I hear it, I'm like, I can't quite comprehend the greatness.
1: Out of the body experience.
0: Indeed. Otoboki Beaver. Don't light my fire. Go to hell, apparently. Okay, next up, some super classic, Shonen Knife.
1: Let's do it.

0: So good. This song is like literally about banana chips, right?
1: Literally about the banana chips. They basically say, that's my favorite brand of banana chips.
0: Amazing. And there's a very cute clip on YouTube of Kurt Cobain like fangirling out on with a Sona knife.
1: Bloody hell. Amazing.
0: Yes, yes. Cool. Thank you so much, bro. That was like really amazing.
1: Thank you so much, Kitkan Nivo, for bringing me to talk about the Japanese women in rock. And so we could celebrate.
0: You're very welcome. It was an honor. So, yeah, we're out. Thank you so much for tuning in.
1: Ciao,
0: ciao. Till next time. Peace.

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1: Refuge worldwide.
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4: Hello, this is Nedim. You're listening to Refuge Worldwide. For today's show, I thought I would do another installment of something I did a year ago here at Refuge Worldwide. I did a show called Floating, which is also the name of this episode. And I really loved compiling the music for the show. The theme of the show is really potent and kind of leads me to exploring a lot of very interesting music, songs, pieces. So I really hope you enjoy the next hour that I prepared for you.

That was Opera 2 by the Rudy Column. Following this, we're going to listen to Tim Hecker. Tim Hecker, who is an artist that I really love and appreciate. This next song, this next piece is one of my favorites of his because it in many ways encapsulates what's so special about Tim Hecker and the fact that he really resists in the best possible way this ambient categorization. So next up is Tim Hecker.

We were listening to Wise One by John Coltrane Quartet. And following that, Deval Timothy's wrote. I'm gonna play something of mine, actually. Maybe a bit shameless, but I'm gonna play a piece of my own, an ambient piece that I made a while back that I feel fits really well with the theme of the show and with the title, Floating. The piece is called Vexed, and I really hope you enjoy it.

That was Anoni, out of all people, covering The Grateful Dead's Black Peter. This cover comes from a compilation called Day of the Dead, and it features, I think, over 50 different artists covering Grateful Dead songs. And in case you're not really a Deadhead, and maybe this is not something for you, but you're still willing to explore Grateful Dead's music, I feel like this compilation might be a good start for you, because it's more modern, of course, in its production, and it really highlights the songwriting and the beautiful song structures of Grateful Dead's music, which is also why I really love this cover. It's a beautiful take on what is already, I think, a beautiful song. And yeah, there's a lot of unexpected features on this compilation album. Tim Hacker, who I played at the beginning of the show, he's also one of the contributors. So I really encourage you to check it out. Next up is a song by Gregory Ullman with a very apt title. It's named Backscratch, and it comes from an album that he released very, very recently. Hope you enjoy.

That was Poeira by Sam Gendel and Fabiano do Nascimento. Sam Gendel, I feel, is one of the hardest working people in music. He releases so many albums. I feel like every month he has something new. And there's something special in every single of his releases. Yeah, and I feel like this is also marking the moment where we're picking up the pace in the show and we're starting to get a bit higher in tempo and maybe featuring something more rhythmic. And on that note, we're also going to transition into this next piece called Tendril by Larva Pramuk. A beautiful, beautiful arrangement, beautiful sounds.

We're listening to Lyra Promak, Abdullah Miniawi, Barcode, and now Dark Side with the song Heavy is Good for This. I want to thank you so much for spending this hour with me. As always, I hope you enjoyed the music, of course. I hope I turned you on to something new. I hope you managed to take this hour of whatever it is you were doing in the day to relax and enjoy and let these beautiful sounds bathe your ears. I'm gonna sign off with this next piece, very on brand for the show. It's called Reverence by Lori Saxel and Henry Solomon, with their joint record that they released again very, very recently. Thank you again for listening, and hope to catch you very soon. Bye bye.

Refuge Worldwide.